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1: New inflation numbers move the markets lower. Correspondent Damian Troisi reports.
2: Stocks drifted through a quiet day of trading on Wall Street Wednesday. The S&P 500 index fell less than 0.1%. The Dow fell 0.2%. The Nasdaq Composite fell 0.1%. The muted trading followed a report that showed the rate of inflation remained stubbornly high in July. Another report showed economic growth was sluggish in spring. Treasury yields edged higher in the bond market following the updates on inflation and the economy. Higher oil prices have helped fuel rising inflation, though crude oil prices eased on Wednesday. Markets in Europe mostly gained ground. Damian Troisi, New York.
1: An inflation measure closely watched by the Federal Reserve was unchanged last month in the latest sign that many Americans are still struggling with higher costs. News and analysis at townhall.com. From Washington, I'm Keith Peters reporting.
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0: singer Robert Dobby coming up at the bottom of the hour. Don't miss a second of that. It's going to be fun. It's going to be good stuff. Let me go to the phone lines. Kathy, who is in Saginaw, Michigan. Kathy, what's going on? Hi.
1: Well, I got a little bone to pick with a lot of people who aren't paying attention. I know nothing about the girl's history or anything about that, but I know about the drugs and what they can do to a woman especially. My daughter is dead because of doctors denying her the help she needed.
0: Your phone's breaking up, Kathy. I don't think we have Kathy. I mean, something happened. Maybe she's on a portable phone or something. We lost Kathy. Kathy, let me say this because you're probably still listening on the radio. A, thank you for listening on WSGW. We love being on there live every night. B, I can't tell you how sorry I am about your loss. I don't know what drug she was or wasn't on. I know that there were a lot of prescriptions. Many are saying, and I don't know this to be a fact because I'm not a pharmacist nor a doctor, but many are saying that the combination of drugs wasn't good. What the psychiatrist was saying makes a lot of sense to me. If you know to make sure the guy is gone from now to then, if you know to bring them to the basement, if you know to use exercise bands, if you know to do all these things, how then do you suggest that you're somehow not guilty after having admitted that you did it? Now, again, now if there's something proven where she was over-medicated, where she's got a screw loose and she's got bipolar, whatever, put her in an asylum. Make asylums great again. It's time for us to open them again and do something about it. This one jumped out at me. How much beef does the U.S. import and where does it come from? This is from News Nation. It's an interesting story because Sam, I eat a lot of beef. Daddy eats a lot of beef.
2: I know you do.
0: Andrew Dorn wrote this from News Nation. President Donald Trump is betting that importing more beef at lower tariffs will bring down high prices, but so far has offered few details about his plan. Trump announced last week that he'd reached a deal to substantially lower the price of ground beef and said the U.S. will allow up to 300,000 metric tons of ground beef to be imported without triggering higher tariffs over the next 90 days. Quote, we have a commitment that this beef will be sold at 25% below current market prices, Trump wrote on Truth Social. President hasn't specified who made the commitment, how that discount is going to work, or where the imported beef will come from. When asked by reporters Friday, Trump declined to say which countries were involved, but said a few would be sending the highest quality beef. U.S. beef imports were almost projected to hit a record of 6.1 billion pounds this year before Trump's announcement. According to the USDA's latest forecast, that would mark a 14% jump from a year earlier as the domestic cattle herd sits at a 75-year low. About 80% of beef imports in the first half of 2026 came from five countries, Brazil, Australia, Canada, Mexico, and New Zealand. However, imports from countries not in the top five included Argentina, Paraguay, and up 30% from a year earlier. I don't know why the cattle is that. Listen, we live in Texas. Some of you farmers want to get a hold of us. Some of you cattle herders want to get a hold of us and let us know. Why is there such a low production of beef in our country? Why are we getting so much from other people, from other countries? And, yeah, I guess we could trust some of those countries. Some you go, huh, really? Do they really like us in Argentina? I don't know. I guess. But we're getting beef from as far away as New Zealand and Australia? That sounds crazy to me. 888-941-PAGS, 888-941-7247, joepags.com. We'll do some deep research into that coming up, because I'd like to know why there's such a low cattle count in this country. We come back, Robert Dobby, don't touch that dog.
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1: Hey, we'll go to the phones here in just a second, but this mudslide, this landslide, this flood in Nepal, to give you a sense of how horrific this was. I mentioned that it was it measured 5.2 on the Richter scale, right, according to the U.S. Geological Survey. This, from where the avalanche began, where the dam broke, right, where the ice dam broke, to where they saw destruction of this mudslide, landslide, water flood, whatever you want to call it. The mudslide can

you're thinking about it. So that piece of it exists, and that goes for anybody who's trying to call a suicide hotline. The other part of it in terms

0: news this hour from Town Hall. I'm Jason Walker, top U.S. intelligence official making a very rare visit to Russia.
1: CIA Director John Ratcliffe traveled to Moscow on a previously unannounced trip. Ratcliffe's plane spent several hours on the ground in the Russian capital before departing. It is his first visit to Moscow since taking office and the highest level trip by a Trump administration official to Russia this year. Ukrainian officials were informed of the visit. Analysts say Ratcliffe may have delivered a message from the administration. Willie Nelson, Washington.
0: United States Army plans to add nuclear micro-reactors at 5 military installations stretching from New York to Texas as a reliable energy source independent of the commercial electric grid. Trump administration has been pushing very hard to develop the next generation of nuclear power. A landmark decision in the National Football League.
2: And if you're going to play a football game in January, well, you might as well play it in Honolulu.
3: The league announced Wednesday they will no longer hold the game with top players from the AFC and NFC that has been held nearly every year since 1951. Instead, 88 players will be named as Pro Bowlers to be recognized in Los Angeles after the season. At the owners' meeting in Atlanta, NFL Executive Vice President Peter O'Reilly described it as a shift from the game to the honor, saying a Pro Bowl selection will return to its original purpose, honoring the best of the best. The game has waned in popularity. League officials say the decision should sit well with many players who said they don't want to risk injury for an exhibition game. I'm Jennifer King.
0: A Maryland court ruling that a redistricting amendment cannot go to the November ballot. Democrats had approved a proposed constitutional amendment earlier this month. If passed by voters, it would pave the way to redraw congressional districts prior to the 2028 election. But a judge ruled lawmakers missed a July deadline. More on these stories, townhall.com.
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0: much went down to 2 million. They're like, why are we doing this?
1: Yeah, right.
2: Let's just move on.
0: Why are we playing flag football?
1: We already have exhibit games. They're called games. It's called the football season.
0: Well, no, the exhibition games would be the preseason games.
1: You know, that's the warm up for the season. You don't need any more exhibition games.
0: Oh,
1: you know, the real interest has always been the actual season.
0: Yeah, it's like but the real big thing is, you know, especially in football, the average football player, you know, that is like 4 years.
1: Yeah.
0: And you sit there and you see these people that play for, you know, 3 years and their knee goes and, yeah, they may get, you know, but on the lower rung, you know, and that's why they tell these players, look, you may sit there, you may be making $700,000 a year, but you got your agent, you got this, you got this.
1: Yeah.
0: After 4 years, you're probably done.
1: Yeah.
0: So you may totally get in cash $1 million and after expenses, you have $800,000. Well, that's it. You got to go get a regular job now. You put that away for your retirement.
1: A friend of mine that I graduated high school with, Marvin Allen, he played for the Patriots after he graduated from Tulane and played for 4 years as a running back. You know, didn't hold any records or anything else. But after that 4 years, went to work in the back office for many teams, most recently the Dolphins as assistant GM.
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4: News this hour from Town Hall. I'm Jason Walker. The Fed's preferred inflation gauge showing core prices rising 3.3% annually in July. Here's correspondent Bernie Bennett.
5: Prices consumers pay for a variety of goods and services rose slightly in July, according to the Federal Reserve's main inflation gauge. The Personal Consumption Expenditures Price Index, which the Fed uses as a preferred forecasting tool, increased a seasonally adjusted 0.2% for the month, putting the annual inflation rate at 3.7%. The Commerce Department reported Wednesday that the Personal Consumption Expenditures Price Index, which the Fed uses as its preferred forecasting tool, increased a seasonally adjusted 0.2% for the month, putting the annual inflation rate at 3.7%. Bernie Bennett in Washington.
4: Prominent far-left influencer weighing in on Michigan's Democratic Senate nominee.
6: Socialist streamer Hassan Piker says Michigan Senate candidate Abdul El-Sayed is not moderating his position on Israel. Piker told followers that some will claim El-Sayed is softening his stance, but that is not the case. Piker said he is the person being used to attack El-Sayed and that the candidate is handling criticism by focusing on addition in politics rather than subtraction. Willie Nelson, Washington.
4: Well, the Secret Service is taking action now. There are growing concerns in the last few months over presidential security. It remains in the spotlight today. We have the latest now on that story. Here is correspondent Ken Lorman.
7: Three agency officials have been placed on administrative leave while the Office of Professional Responsibility investigates possible misconduct. The officials were working in non-law enforcement roles, and authorities have not disclosed the allegations. The move comes after multiple reported threats against President Trump and recent scrutiny of security operations, including a probe into a possible leak involving Vice President J.D. Vance's detail. Ken Lorman reporting.
4: More on these stories, townhall.com.
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0: News this hour from Town Hall. I'm Jason Walker. It has long been considered one of the most frightening diseases known to mankind. Now there is hope. Hope for those suffering from pancreatic cancer. Here's Ed Donahue.
1: It's called Diraxonrasib with the brand name ResonQ. The daily pills block a mutated protein that fuels tumor growth in more than 90% of pancreatic cancer cases. Patients who got the new treatment live for a median of 13.2 months compared with 6.7 months for people on chemotherapy. One oncologist says this is not a cure, but it's the best option they've ever had. Pancreatic cancer is among the most deadly forms because it is hard to detect before it starts spreading to other organs. Earlier this year, former Nebraska Senator Ben Sasse described on CBS's 60 Minutes how he had less pain while taking Diraxonrasib. Ed Donahue, Washington.
0: Federal Reserve Governor Lisa Cook says the Trump administration has no legal basis to remove her from the central bank's governing board. Her response to renewed threats from the White House came in a letter late Wednesday. The United States has plans to add another nuclear microreactor system to the U.S. military bases.
2: The U.S. Army plans to add nuclear microreactors at 5 military bases from New York to Texas as a reliable source of energy independent of the commercial electric grid. The Trump administration is pushing to develop the next generation of nuclear power, including billions in loans for large nuclear reactors to meet the skyrocketing power demand from data centers, and a program to boost advanced reactor designs and projects for military and civilian use. The Army expects that more than 20 nuclear microreactors will be built and operated. I'm Lisa Dwyer.
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7: News this hour from Town Hall. I'm Jason Walker. National Disaster Risk Reduction and Management Authority in Nepal says at least 800 people are missing. The death toll from the country's flash floods has now risen to at least 165.
8: Authorities say a glacial collapse and a massive surge of water and mud through mountain valleys, destroying roads, burying buildings, and cutting off communities. Across the border in Tibet, hundreds remain unaccounted for as helicopters and rescue teams continued searching for survivors.
7: That is correspondent Ken Lorman reporting. It is a landmark decision in the history of the National Football League.
9: And if you're going to play a football game in January, well, you might as well play it in Honolulu.
10: The league announced Wednesday they will no longer hold the game with top players from the AFC and NFC that has been held nearly every year since 1951. Instead, 88 players will be named as Pro Bowlers to be recognized in Los Angeles after the season. At the owners' meeting in Atlanta, NFL Executive Vice President Peter O'Reilly described it as a shift from the game to the honor, saying a Pro Bowl selection will return to its original purpose, honoring the best of the best. The game has waned in popularity. League officials say the decision should sit well with many players who said they don't want to risk injury for an exhibition game. I'm Jennifer King.
7: A court in Maryland has ruled that a redistricting amendment cannot go on the November ballot. Democrats had approved a proposed constitutional amendment earlier in the month. If passed by voters, it would pave the way to redraw congressional districts before the 28 election. But a judge ruling yesterday, lawmakers missed a July deadline they'd set to prepare summaries of ballot measures. Closing arguments beginning in the murder trial of Lindsey Clancy today in Massachusetts. SRN News.
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0: authority in Nepal says at least 800 people are missing. The death toll from the country's flash floods has now risen to at least 165.
1: Authorities say a glacial collapse and a massive surge of water and mud through mountain valleys, destroying roads, burying buildings, and cutting off communities. Across the border in Tibet, hundreds remain unaccounted for as helicopters and rescue teams continued searching for survivors.
0: That is correspondent Ken Lorman reporting. It is a landmark decision in the history of the National Football League.
2: And if you're going to play a football game in January, well, you might as well play it in Honolulu.
3: The league announced Wednesday they will no longer hold the game with top players from the AFC and NFC that has been held nearly every year since 1951. Instead, 88 players will be named as Pro Bowlers to be recognized in Los Angeles after the season. At the owners' meeting in Atlanta, NFL Executive Vice President Peter O'Reilly described it as a shift from the game to the honor, saying a Pro Bowl selection will return to its original purpose, honoring the best of the best. The game has waned in popularity. League officials say the decision should sit well with many players who said they don't want to risk injury for an exhibition game. I'm Jennifer King.
0: A court in Maryland has ruled that a redistricting amendment cannot go on the November ballot. Democrats had approved a proposed constitutional amendment earlier in the month. If passed by voters, it would pave the way to redraw congressional districts before the 2028 election. But a judge ruling yesterday, lawmakers missed a July deadline they'd set to prepare summaries of ballot measures. Closing arguments beginning in murder trial of Lindsey Clancy today in Massachusetts. SRN News.
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0: A somewhat mixed report from the Federal.
5: This is a Bloomberg Money Minute. As it gears up to begin selling stock to the public, perhaps as soon as next week, Anthropic, the maker of the Claude chatbot, has agreed to spend $45 billion to rent AI cloud computing power from Nscale's main data center in West Virginia. Now, Anthropic will be using chips made by tech bellwether NVIDIA, which posted an earnings beat for last quarter after today's closing bell, but it failed to impress investors, who maybe wanted to see an even brighter forecast for the current period, and that sent NVIDIA shares lower in late trading. Earlier, stocks were modestly lower today after inflation rose by 3.3% in July from a year ago, and consumer spending last month stalled. The Dow lost 114 points, the Nasdaq down 21, the S&P lost 2, and oil closing just a little lower at $83.23 a barrel. And rental car giant Hertz planning to offer a 3-year, 100,000-mile powertrain warranty to buyers of its certified used cars at no additional cost. 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
1: 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Listen, it was time to start to branch out across the state. You know, now more than ever, we have to make sure that we keep the free state of Florida free. So that's what we're going to do with great guests from around the state. 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All the things that we've done before, we're doing it again on 98.9 WGUF Naples FM Talk.
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3: News this hour from Town Hall. Anich Thomason. Still photos and video from the scene almost defy description. A towering wall of water, a mountain of mud and debris engulfing communities along the Nepal-China border, swallowing up people and property in a flash. The BBC's Benita De Hall says search and recovery is underway amid the harshest conditions.
4: Night vision helicopters were used to search for people and deliver help. Rescue and relief teams are working from bases in Thunche and Nuakot, two worst hit districts. A BBC reporter from the affected area says there is no electricity, no road access, and no internet. Five trucks carrying relief supplies have already been sent, with more aid on the way. The United States, China, the European Union, and India have also offered help.
3: The death toll, at least 270, dozens of Americans are among the more than 1,000 people unaccounted for. Authorities say the collapse of a glacier is to blame for the catastrophe. 25 years after the 9/11 attacks, a military judge has now set a trial date for alleged terrorist mastermind Khalid Sheikh Mohammed. Trial scheduled to begin June 5th of 2028, 18 months later than the January 2027 start that prosecutors had requested. A trial was previously scheduled in 2021, but that was later canceled. Closing argument set to begin in the murder trial of Lindsay Clancy, the Massachusetts mother accused of strangling her three young children several years ago. Clancy has pleaded not guilty. Her lawyers argue that she was experiencing postpartum psychosis when she killed the youngsters. Prosecutors contend Clancy planned the killings and understood that her actions were wrong. Testimony concluded in the trial's fifth week. On Wall Street, the Dow futures are down 9 points. NASDAQ futures up 331. More on these stories, townhall.com.
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7: Your Southwest Florida forecast for your Thursday afternoon. Watch out for some showers throughout the day today. Today's high about 92. Tonight, partly cloudy skies and a chance for an overnight shower, about 75 for overnight low, and a little bit more sunshine on Friday and a high of about 95.
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1: News this hour from Town Hall. Anich Thomason. Still photos and video from the scene almost defy description. A towering wall of water, a mountain of mud and debris engulfing communities along the Nepal-China border, swallowing up people and property in a flash. The BBC's Benita De Hall says search and recovery is underway amid the harshest conditions.
2: Night vision helicopters were used to search for people and deliver help. Rescue and relief teams are working from bases in Thunche and Nuwakot, two worst hit districts. A BBC reporter from the affected area says there is no electricity, no road access, and no internet. Five trucks carrying relief supplies have already

0: been sent with more aid on the way. The United States, China, the European Union, and India have also offered help.
1: The death toll, at least 270, dozens of Americans are among the more than 1,000 people unaccounted for. Authorities say the collapse of a glacier is to blame for the catastrophe. 25 years after the 9/11 attacks, a military judge has now set a trial date for alleged terrorist mastermind Khalid Sheikh Mohammed. Trial scheduled to begin June 5th of 2028. 18 months later than the January 2027 start that prosecutors had requested. A trial was previously scheduled in 2021, but that was later canceled. Closing argument set to begin in the murder trial of Lindsay Clancy, the Massachusetts mother accused of strangling her three young children several years ago. Clancy has pleaded not guilty. Her lawyers argue that she was experiencing postpartum psychosis when she killed the youngsters. Prosecutors contend Clancy planned the killings and understood that her actions were wrong. Testimony concluded in the trial's fifth week. On Wall Street, the Dow futures are down 9 points. NASDAQ futures up 331. More on these stories, townhall.com.
2: This is a Bloomberg Money Minute. The battle over David Ellison's Paramount's proposed acquisition of Warner Brothers Discovery takes another turn, with Republican attorneys general in Iowa and Montana formally asking the Supreme Court to throw out the antitrust lawsuit brought by California and 11 other states. The pair of AGs argues that the challenge is a politicized attempt to block a merger that has already cleared regulators. Bill Gates issued a stark warning about AI development, writing in a nearly 6,000-word essay that the world is not prepared for the social and economic disruption that technology could cause. Gates called for new national and international institutions to manage the transition. Apple has set a September 9th date for its next launch event, where it is expected to unveil its long-awaited foldable iPhone. The launch will be incoming Chief John Ternus's first major event at the helm. Stock futures are in the green. NASDAQ futures are up above 300 points, or more than 1%. Matt Piper, Bloomberg Radio.
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5: Your Southwest Florida forecast for your Thursday afternoon. Watch out for some showers throughout the day today. Today's high about 92. Tonight, partly cloudy skies and a chance for an overnight shower, about 75 for your overnight low, and a little bit more sunshine on Friday and a high of about 95.
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0: The story you are about to hear is true. The names have been changed to protect the innocent.
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4: Breaking news this hour from Town Hall. Amit Thomason. 273 and counting. That's the death toll from the catastrophic flooding, the massive rock and mudslide. It swallowed up and swept away entire villages in Nepal along the border with Tibet.
5: Authorities say a glacial collapse and a massive surge of water and mud through mountain valleys, destroying roads, burying buildings, and cutting off communities. Across the border in Tibet, hundreds remain unaccounted for as helicopters and rescue teams continued searching for survivors.
4: Correspondent Ken Lorman says 1,300 people are unaccounted for, with many tourists, including Americans, among them. Now an international search and recovery effort is kicking into high gear, with the U.S., China, and the EU all involved. A military judge has set June 5th of 2028 as the starting date of the trial for an alleged 9/11 mastermind.
6: Khalid Sheikh Mohammed was captured in 2003 in Pakistan and then subjected to extreme interrogation techniques, including waterboarding. He was transferred to the U.S. Naval Base at Guantanamo Bay in 2006. Khalid Sheikh Mohammed is accused of directing the plot to crash hijacked airliners into sites including the World Trade Center on September the 11th, 2001, in the biggest terror attack ever to take place on American soil, which killed nearly 3,000 people.
4: The BBC's Warren Bull says a trial had previously been scheduled back in 2021, but that was later canceled. Kids under 18 will soon see a host of changes to their Instagram and Facebook accounts, thanks to a historic $18 billion settlement between Meta and 48 states. Meta agrees to take steps to keep kids under 13 off its platforms and teens in age-appropriate accounts, and to enact a hard limit of 2 hours a day for users under 18. These are among other changes to be implemented as a result of that settlement. Townhall.com.
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9: Your Southwest Florida forecast for your Thursday afternoon. Watch out for some showers throughout the day today. Today's high about 92. Tonight, partly cloudy skies and a chance for an overnight shower, about 75 for overnight low, and a little bit more sunshine on Friday and a high of about 95.
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0: or Market Watch. Richard, why are people's 70s often overlooked?
1: Yeah, well, the 60s get a lot of attention because it's the time that a lot of people, if they're working full-time, leave their jobs and careers. It's when people often start taking Social Security. They take Medicare at 65. So the 60s get a lot of attention. And then the 80s get attention because, sadly, that's when people start having some health problems often, and there's some frailty and issues like that. And but the 70s are right in between, and we don't hear a lot about them, I feel.
0: Yeah, so what is it about your 70s that are unique from those other decades and what you might be focusing on there?
1: Well, I think it's a really interesting decade, and I'm excited that I'm starting it. You know, what's interesting about it, I feel, is for many of us, it's at a time that we have a lot of freedom of time in our lives, and so we can explore new opportunities, deal with some challenges if we face them, typically not yet in the period where we're going to be dealing with serious health problems, mental or physical, although for some people they do, but often the 70s are this period where, you know, things are pretty good if you're lucky, and you can take advantage of them if you, you know, take the time to do it.
0: So you say that as you enter your 70s, you're contemplating this new chapter and looking to take steps regarding your finances and work and life priorities. Why don't we start with the finances? What are you hoping to achieve there?
1: Well, one of the things I'm thinking a lot about is taxes these days. You know, people often think, well, gee, once I retire, my taxes are going to go down. And that's often true because you're earning less money, but you start having some new tax issues like required minimum distributions from your retirement plans and that sort of thing. So I'm talking with my financial advisor to be sure that I'm up to speed on all that and I'm prepared for when that time comes. I just turned 70, so I've got about 3 years before that happens.
0: And what about housing? You mentioned that that's become a little more costly to you now than it was before.
1: Yeah, so I'm doing what a lot of people tend to do in their 70s, which is they are downsizing and finding a new place to live, often a smaller place, sometimes far away from where they are, sometimes not. In our case, my wife and I are going to be moving from our suburban house, New Jersey, to a condominium in Los Angeles because that's where our grown sons live and our grandchildren live. And so we're preparing for that. And so that means new property taxes in California. And right now, because we haven't sold our New Jersey place, but we've bought the condo, we've got some double expenses, but hopefully that will be ending sometime soon.
0: Speaking with Richard Eisenberg, freelance personal finance writer and editor, and he's a co-host of the Friends Talk Money podcast, his piece in Market Watch. I'm turning 70. Here's how I'm making this decade the richest of my retirement. So what about your health? What are you prioritizing in your 70s health-wise?
1: Yeah, it's a really important thing to think about in your 70s, to try to stay as healthy as you can. I have a few issues myself. I've got chronic kidney disease and diabetes, so I'm doing whatever I can control them. I'm trying to get as much exercise as I can. I go to the Y twice a week, although I don't love doing it, but I know I need to do it.
0: All right, thanks, Richard. Personal finance writer Richard Eisenberg. 30 minutes after the hour now, you're listening to This Morning, America's First News.
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3: Breaking news this hour from Town Hall. I'm Rich Thomason. 273 and counting. That's the death toll from the catastrophic flooding, the massive rock and mudslide. It swallowed up and swept away entire villages in Nepal along the border with Tibet.
4: Authorities say a glacial collapse and a massive surge of water and mud through mountain valleys, destroying roads, burying buildings, and cutting off communities. Across the border in Tibet, hundreds remain unaccounted for as helicopters and rescue teams continued searching for survivors.
3: Correspondent Ken Lorman says 1,300 people are unaccounted for, with many tourists, including Americans, among them. Now an international search and recovery effort is kicking into high gear, with the U.S., China, and the EU all involved. A military judge has set June 5th of 2028 as the starting date of the trial for an alleged 9/11 mastermind.
5: Khalid Sheikh Mohammed was captured in 2003 in Pakistan and then subjected to extreme interrogation techniques, including waterboarding, He was transferred to the U.S. naval base at Guantanamo Bay in 2006. Khalid Sheikh Mohammed is accused of directing the plot to crash hijacked airliners into sites including the World Trade Center on September the 11th, 2001, in the biggest terror attack ever to take place on American soil, which killed nearly 3,000 people.

0: BBC's Warren Bull says a trial had previously been scheduled back in 2021, but that was later canceled. Kids under 18 will soon see a host of changes to their Instagram and Facebook accounts, thanks to a historic $18 billion settlement between Meta and 48 states. Meta agrees to take steps to keep kids under 13 off its platforms and teens in age-appropriate accounts, and to enact a hard limit of 2 hours a day for users under 18. These are among other changes to be implemented as a result of that settlement. Townhall.com.
1: This is a Bloomberg Money Minute. Shein is on track to raise about $1.7 billion in its Hong Kong initial public offering. Final pricing is expected today in Hong Kong, while the shares are due to start trading on September 1st. Shein built its fast fashion empire by offering ultra-cheap, trend-driven clothing, a model that encouraged shoppers to buy regular hauls and post them on social media. Digital media startup Puck is in advanced talks with Redbird Capital for an investment that would value the media startup at an eye-popping $250 million and make Redbird its leading investor. The publication has about 50,000 paying subscribers after having previously raised about $20 million. Redbird is a major financial backer of David Ellison's Paramount and is still contested bid for Warner Brothers Discovery. Stock futures are advancing as a bullish outlook from NVIDIA bolstered confidence that the rapid expansion in artificial intelligence spending is likely to run on for longer. NASDAQ futures are up above 1% this morning. Matt Piper, Bloomberg Radio.
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4: Your Southwest Florida forecast for your Thursday afternoon. Watch out for some showers throughout the day today. Today's high about 92. Tonight, partly cloudy skies and a chance for an overnight shower, about 75 for overnight low, and a little bit more sunshine on Friday and a high of about 95.
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2: Hi, this is Ty from T. Michael's Steak and Lobster House on the Water. We're extending Lobster Fest on every weekend to September 13th. And great news! 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
1: 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It's 8 minutes in front of the hour now. Here's Nicole Murray.
0: And now, the three big things you need to know. Number one.
2: Nearly 1,500 people are missing in Nepal and Tibet after devastating floods, likely triggered by an avalanche high in the Himalayas, swept through the area. Dr. Goran Ekstrom with Columbia's Climate School.
3: It was not really a landslide into a lake or a lake breaking its walls, but it was more this landslide that just created a large mass going into the valley.
2: Officials said that at least 157 people are dead in Nepal, and that figure is expected to rise as rescue efforts continue.
0: Number two.
2: Sources say that the purpose of CIA Director John Ratcliffe's visit to Moscow this week was to warn Russia not to attack NATO members. This news comes amid U.S. intelligence assessments that Russia could try to test the NATO alliance.
0: Number three.
2: A federal judge has denied Minnesota's bid to force Texas Governor Greg Abbott to extradite an ICE agent charged in connection with the January non-fatal shooting during enforcement activity. Minnesota officials charged the ICE officer, Christian Castro, in May with assault and falsely reporting a crime after he shot a Venezuelan national in the leg. Seattle teachers have voted overwhelmingly to authorize a strike just 1 week before students are due back in the classroom following a vote yesterday evening. The walkout will only occur if Seattle Public Schools and the union cannot reach an agreement. States have renewed their legal challenge against the Trump administration's efforts to restrict voting by mail, with 24 state attorneys general suing the Postal Service. In March, President Trump signed an executive order that seeks to give the Postal Service a partial say over how mail-in ballots are handled. The states argue that the Constitution gives them authority over election administration and not the executive branch. The Daily Mail reports that Australia has been named the world's best place to survive a global catastrophe. This is because of its geographic isolation, massive food production, and more.
1: And I assume as a big Walking Dead fan, you have an opinion on this.
2: Yeah, oh my gosh, absolutely. So it's an isolated island that if cases and zombies started popping up, you have no way off the island.
1: Right. And also, really poisonous snakes, tons of gators, yeah. Giant spiders, all the worst animals are in Australia. I don't want any part of it.
2: I mean, I guess if you are isolated, there is less of a chance for infection to spread to that area of the world. But still, I don't know.
1: Yeah, but still, once it gets there, you're toast.
2: Yes, exactly.
1: Thanks, Nicole. 6 minutes in front of the hour.
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0: late June, Nina Chambers and her three children were forced out of their Bronx apartment after a fire in a neighboring building on their street left their home in shambles. Hundreds of miles away, Scott Evans happened to see her story on a local CBS News report. He was a stranger to Nina, but something about her situation made him feel like he couldn't simply watch and move on. Scott first went to his bank hoping to put money directly into Nina's account, but the bank wouldn't allow him to do so. Instead of giving up, he contacted the news station, which eventually connected him with Nina. The two still have not met in person. Scott gave Nina $3,000 to help her buy food for her children and get them ready for school, not asking for anything in return. Nina hopes she will eventually get the chance to meet the man who helped her family when they needed it most, calling him a blessing. That'll do it for this hour. For Nicole Murray and Dave Duncan, I'm Mike Gavin. Thanks for listening to This Morning, America's First News.
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2: From the Zoom Tan Studios in Naples, go from pale to perfect in minutes. 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
3: Breaking news this hour from Town Hall. I'm Rich Thomason. The United States is among countries rushing aid to the scene of a catastrophe in the Himalayan region. Massive wall of water along with a mountain of mud, boulders, and other debris demolished entire villages in Nepal and neighboring Tibet. At least 1,300 people are missing, including hundreds of tourists, dozens of Americans among them. On the Tibetan side of the border,
4: President Xi Jinping himself issued instructions yesterday for all-out efforts to go ahead to try to ensure that anyone alive is rescued. We heard from the People's Liberation Army and the Air Force. They did manage to get an aircraft in the air to try to survey the area, but it does seem that even getting near the affected region is extremely difficult at this time. Not only are they dealing with high altitude, but they're dealing with the aftermath of this disaster, which seems to have blocked all roads and still communications are blocked.
3: The BBC's Laura Bicker reporting on the Chinese response. The death toll, at least 273. A homecoming soon for some American service members. They've been at sea for quite a while.
5: The USS Abraham Lincoln originally deployed last November from San Diego, and it arrived in the Middle East in January. There it supported the U.S. war against Iran. Now it's finally on its way back home after more than 250 days at sea. The record deployment raised concerns amid reports of deteriorating mental health among the crew and supply shortages. But Thailand's defense ministry says the Lincoln and its crew will get a break next week on their way back home, making a stop in Thailand for some rest and recovery. I'm Ben Thomas.
3: Another tanker has been hit with some sort of projectile in the Strait of Hormuz, that according to the UK Maritime Trade Organization. On Wall Street, Dow futures down 33 points. More on these stories at townhall.com.
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9: Your Southwest Florida forecast for your Thursday afternoon. Watch out for some showers throughout the day today. Today's high about 92. Tonight, partly cloudy skies and a chance for an overnight shower, about 75 for overnight low, and a little bit more sunshine on Friday and a high of about 95.
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0: impact in terms of the financial impact for travelers who are going to Canada, the cost of their trips?
1: I mean, and this also isn't new. Companies have been preparing for this kind of blow up between the U.S. and Canada for some time, correct?
0: Yes. Yeah. He said the companies have been, you know, kind of prepping even since the post-COVID era for these kinds of macro disruptions. And certainly these tense trade negotiations have been going on for, you know, several months over the last, you know, year or so. And so it's not a new development. It's a sort of a new chapter, but companies are prepared for this possibility, he said, and kind of prepared to minimize the impact for travelers.
1: Speaking with Nathan Diller, travel reporter for USA Today, in his story, Americans traveling to Canada may be wondering about one thing. Now, that seems kind of silly to say, but there are some people who might be concerned. I mean, getting in and out of Canada isn't more of a problem now than it was before this, is it?
0: No, if you're worried about, you know, the sort of tense rhetoric that you're seeing and you're thinking, oh, does that mean that something's going to happen at the border or there's going to be some difference of getting in and out of Canada? As of right now, there isn't. You know, the borders are still open. Travelers can visit with a passport or Nexus card the same way that they could before. You don't need a visa to visit Canada for stays under 180 days. So it should be a relatively unchanged process from what it was a few days ago.
1: And anecdotally, there don't seem to be too many Americans who are, you know, perhaps going to change their plans or are kind of, you know, mad at Canada or concerned about going to Canada. So they won't be changing their plans to visit Canada. But on the flip side, tourism from Canada is down significantly for this year, isn't it?
0: Yeah, we've seen definitely a drop over the past year or so in Canadian visitor arrivals to the U.S. So Canada visitor arrivals came in at 6.5 million this year as of May, which is down 9.3% year over year. And there were roughly 4.2 million fewer visitor arrivals from Canada all of last year compared with the previous year, which was a 20.9% drop. So even larger for the full year. U.S. outbound visitor departures to Canada were smaller decline. They were down 4.7% in 2025, and that was the first decline since 2020 when the COVID-19 pandemic hit.
1: All right, thanks, Nathan. That's Nathan Diller from USA Today. Coming up on 30 minutes after the hour now, you're listening to This Morning, America's First News.
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3: Breaking news this hour from Town Hall. I'm Rich Thomason. The United States is among countries rushing aid to the scene of a catastrophe in the Himalayan region. Massive wall of water along with a mountain of mud, boulders, and other debris demolished entire villages in Nepal and neighboring Tibet. At least 1,300 people are missing, including hundreds of tourists, dozens of Americans among them. On the Tibetan side of the border,
4: President Xi Jinping himself issued instructions yesterday for all-out efforts to go ahead to try to ensure that anyone alive is rescued. We heard from the People's Liberation Army and the Air Force. They did manage to get an aircraft in the air to try to survey the area, but it does seem that even getting near the affected region is extremely difficult at this time. Not only are they dealing with high altitude, but they're dealing with the aftermath of this disaster, which seems to have blocked all roads and still communications are blocked.
3: The BBC's Laura Bicker reporting on the Chinese response. The death toll, at least 273. A homecoming soon for some American service members. They've been at sea for quite a while.
5: The USS Abraham Lincoln originally deployed last November from San Diego, and it arrived in the Middle East in January. There it supported the U.S. war against Iran. Now it's finally on its way back home after more than 250 days at sea. The record deployment raised concerns amid reports of deteriorating mental health among the crew and supply shortages. But Thailand's defense ministry says the Lincoln and its crew will get a break next week on their way back home, making a stop in Thailand for some rest and recovery. I'm Ben Thomas.
3: Another tanker has been hit with some sort of projectile in the Strait of Hormuz, that according to the UK Maritime Trade Organization. On Wall Street, Dow futures down 33 points. More on these stories at townhall.com.
6: This is a Bloomberg Money Minute. Foreclosure 5.

0: Filings are on the rise. The real estate analytics firm Atom says overall filings rose 1% month over month in July and were up 10% from the year earlier. Nevada, South Carolina, and Florida saw the worst foreclosure activity. Bank repossessions were unchanged from June but jumped 23% from a year ago, with lenders seizing nearly 4,800 U.S. properties. The Trump administration is weighing a new round of tariffs on semiconductors, which could hit not just chips but also goods made with them, like laptops and servers. Politico reporting that the potential tariffs are alarming the U.S. tech industry, which warns that they could slow data center expansion and force companies to cancel plans to build data centers, ultimately jeopardizing U.S. hopes of dominating artificial intelligence. Gold rebounded above $4,600 an ounce. It's up nearly 15% this month, given fresh incentive by the Treasury's unexpected intervention in the bond market last week. Matt Piper, Bloomberg Radio.
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5: Your Southwest Florida forecast for your Thursday afternoon. Watch out for some showers throughout the day today. Today's high about 92. Tonight, partly cloudy skies and a chance for an overnight shower, about 75 for overnight low, and a little bit more sunshine on Friday and a high of about 95.
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0: And now, the three big things you need to know. Number one.
2: Nearly 1,500 people are missing in Nepal and Tibet after devastating floods, likely triggered by an avalanche high in the Himalayas, swept through the area. Dr. Goran Ekstrom with Columbia's Climate School.
3: It's not an exceptional event in this Himalayas. These types of events have happened before. This is very large by modern standards.
2: Officials said at least 157 people are dead in Nepal, and that figure is expected to rise as rescue efforts continue.
0: Number two.
2: Sources say the purpose of CIA Director John Ratcliffe's visit to Moscow this week was to warn Russia to not attack NATO members. This news comes amid U.S. intelligence assessments that Russia could try to test the NATO alliance.
0: Number three.
2: A federal judge has denied Minnesota's bid to force Texas Governor Greg Abbott to extradite an ICE agent charged in connection with the January non-fatal shooting during enforcement activity. Minnesota officials charged the ICE officer, Christian Castro, back in May with assault and falsely reporting a crime after he shot a Venezuelan national in the leg. Confirmed cases of cyclosporiasis, a parasitic infection known for causing explosive diarrhea, have surpassed 17,000 as federal health officials continue to investigate a series of outbreaks. The CDC added that cases of cyclospora have been confirmed in 48 states. The Justice Department and FBI said a Chinese government-backed hacking group has for years engaged in targeted attacks against hundreds of entities in the United States. U.S. Attorney General Todd Blanche on Fox.
4: This is something that we have talked about with our counterparts in China for many, many years. And we know that it's happening. And they know that we know that it's happening. And it has to stop.
2: Attacks have been targeted at NASA, the Justice Department, and more. Could your toys really come to life? The Daily Mail reports that a pair of Woody and Buzz Lightyear toys were spotted dangling from the back of a truck near Tampa, Florida, recreating a scene straight out of Toy Story.
1: Nicole, you forgot about Slinky Dog. Slinky Dog was also there next to Woody and Buzz on that truck.
2: Was he really? I didn't see him.
1: No, some love for Slinky Dog, okay?
2: Oh, my goodness. But I love this. Like, imagine all the kids on the highway, like, they're looking out the windows, and all of a sudden they see, like, they're going to think it's real.
1: Yeah, I feel like truck drivers like to do this kind of thing. It's not the first time I've seen truck drivers get creative with the stuff they sort of dangle off the side of the truck.
2: Whoever did this deserves a medal. A gold star.
1: Yes, I see. But not you for forgetting about Slinky Dog. 6 minutes in front of the hour now on This Morning, America's First News.
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4: Breaking news this hour from Town Hall, Amit Thomason. One eyewitness says they never had a chance. People scrambled to escape a towering wall of water, mud, and debris. It came roaring down the mountainsides of Nepal and neighboring Tibet, sweeping away everything and everyone in its path.
5: Over 1,000 people have been left missing on the Nepal-China border after a series of floods caused by a glacier collapse swept through the area. Rescue teams in Nepal are scrambling after a catastrophic and deadly torrent of floods and mud swept through several communities, leaving hundreds of people dead. More than 1,300 remain missing, including foreigners and pilgrims. Hundreds of residents across the Himalayan region were displaced. Videos of the tragedy showed the flood swallowing up people as they tried to escape. Drone footage from Nepal on Thursday showed the scale of the destruction. I'm Karen Shamas.
4: An ICE officer charged with shooting a man in Minneapolis and then lying about it has been released from a Texas jail. This after Minnesota's demand for the agent's immediate extradition was rejected by a judge. It's a new weapon to be deployed in the fight against pancreatic cancer.
6: It's called Diraxin-Rasib with the brand name RasonQ. The daily pills block a mutated protein that fuels tumor growth in more than 90% of pancreatic cancer cases. Patients who got the new treatment live for a median of 13.2 months compared with 6.7 months for people on chemotherapy. One oncologist says this is not a cure, but it's the best option they've ever had. Pancreatic cancer is among the most deadly forms because it is hard to detect before it starts spreading to other organs. Earlier this year, former Nebraska Senator Ben Sasse described on CBS's 60 Minutes how he had less pain while taking Diraxin-Rasib. Ed Donahue, Washington.
4: The Dow futures down 120 points. More on these stories at townhall.com.
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4: Closing arguments are set to begin in the murder trial of Lindsay Clancy, the Massachusetts mother accused of killing her three young children several years ago.
8: Prosecutors say Ms. Clancy deliberately sent her husband out to get dinner, calculated how long he'd be gone, and used that time to strangle the children before attempting to take her own life. The defense says she was suffering from postpartum psychosis after repeatedly seeking help, reporting suicidal thoughts, and warning that she had considered harming her children. This case has shocked America. Supporters say a seriously ill mother was failed by the medical system. Others argue sympathy for Lindsay Clancy has overshadowed the deaths of the three children. A murder conviction would mean life in prison without parole.
4: The BBC's Shaima Halil. Another tanker attack has been reported in the Strait of Hormuz. The UK Maritime Trade Organization says another oil tanker has been hit by an unknown projectile in that strategic waterway. News and analysis, Town Hall.
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0: to load up a busload of listeners and we'll all go to Dollywood together. What do you think? 800-655-MIKE. You ever been to Dollywood? You know, I've been telling you about a movie called Can You Hear Me Now that explores faith, scripture, history, prophecy. 2 weeks before he was assassinated, Charlie Kirk sat down for an interview that wrestled with the timeless question, does God still speak today? And rather than asking you what to think, the movie invites you to examine the evidence, the actual proof, the biblical foundations, and reflect on what it all means for believers having to live through today's culture. 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
6: This is a Bloomberg Money Minute. Alphabet shares are down 15% since May due to fears the company is losing its edge in AI with the departure of key employees. Google's parent company at one time was the big tech stock to beat as investors bet that it was the most likely winner from the artificial intelligence boom, with shares hitting an all-time high on May 13th after gaining more than 150% in the previous year. The 15% drop has resulted in $692 billion in market value being erased, making it the second biggest point drag on the S&P 500 in that span. Wendy's shares dropped by as much as 14% in pre-market trading on the Reuters report that Trian Fund Management has no plans to make a bid at this time to take the fast food chain private. Wendy's stock had previously risen 8.5% this year through Wednesday's close. Apple will be holding its biggest product launch of the year on September 9th, featuring a new foldable iPhone making its debut. Apple also plans to take the wraps off the new high-end iPhone 18 Pro

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0: Christians. Just be a spectator, not engage, not participate.
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3: 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A couple of discount retailers see bright futures. Dollar General is raising its financial guidance, saying the move shows its strong results for the year's first half and improved outlook for the rest of the year. Meanwhile, rival Dollar Tree also boosted its earnings forecast. Both retailers reported earnings that beat estimates in the latest quarter, while both also benefited from tariff refunds. Best Buy is seeing a boost due to demand for computers, mobile devices, and televisions. The retailer also says sales of newer categories, such as AI glasses and trading cards, more than doubled in the latest quarter from last year. Best Buy raised its full-year outlook after posting results that topped Wall Street estimates. It's the latest sign the consumer electronics retailer is rebounding from an extended period of sluggish sales. The tech-heavy NASDAQ gaining over 1% as NVIDIA shares jump 7% after saying revenue will grow around 70% next fiscal year, while Salesforce extended gains to 19%, its biggest jump since August of 2020. Dan Schwartzman, Bloomberg Radio.
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0: This is a Bloomberg Money Minute. AI chipmaker NVIDIA, already the most valuable company in the world, posted a strong beat late Wednesday, doubling its profit from 1 year ago. It also posted a blowout full-year outlook, saying sales will grow 70% in the coming year. Now, that calmed a lot of nerves on Wall Street about whether the big tech spending spree on AI will continue or not, and it looks like it will. Shares of NVIDIA this hour are up almost 8%. Shares of software maker Salesforce, which also hits its full-year forecast, expanding a partnership with AI giant Anthropic, up nearly 2% this hour. That's got Wall Street jumping higher. The Dow up 0.25%. The Nasdaq 1.25% higher. The S&P is up 0.5%. And oil right now is flat, $82 a barrel. And shares of Wendy's.
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1: Had a great conversation today with Kent Stranger over there at Americans for Prosperity. I so appreciate what they're doing. Americans for Prosperity is fighting the good fight. They're celebrating on

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4: This is a Bloomberg Money Minute. Because the Trump administration has pulled federal research funding from top U.S. universities, Canadian schools are now pouncing, awarding 64 global scholars, some of them from Harvard and from MIT, with hundreds of millions in funding if they relocate their healthcare and AI research to Canada. A rosy outlook from AI chipmaker NVIDIA. That's fueling a bit of a rally in the tech sector today on Wall Street, raising hopes that the boom in AI spending is poised to continue. NVIDIA shares right now up 7.5%, sparking that rally. That's ahead of tomorrow's speech from Kevin Warsh, the new head of the Federal Reserve. He speaks at the central bank's annual Jackson Hole Symposium. And right now on Wall Street, the Dow's up 0.25%, the Nasdaq 1.25% higher, the S&P up 0.67%. And despite dismal sales, Tesla is raising the price of two trims of its poor-selling Cybertruck by another $5,000. The base dual-motor version now starts at $75,000. 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
4: This is a Bloomberg Money Minute. The most valuable company on the planet, NVIDIA, looking to get even bigger. It's nearing an agreement to acquire the AI startup Hugging Tree, which is valued at about $13 billion. And NVIDIA, after Wednesday's closing bell, posted a huge earnings beat for last quarter, and it raised its outlook, saying there is no slowdown in demand for its AI chips. NVIDIA shares right now up more than 9% this hour. That's lifting shares of other AI and tech companies. And right now on Wall Street, the Dow is up 0.4%. The tech-heavy NASDAQ up 1.5%. The big leader there, software maker Salesforce, those shares up 21%. The S&P is up 0.8%. And Shein, that's the Chinese online retail giant, plans to begin selling stock to the public, but it's now valued at less than a third of its peak valuation of $100 billion just 4 years ago. So now Shein is looking to acquire more fast fashion brands for its manufacturing network. 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
1: This is a Bloomberg Money Minute. A blockbuster outlook from NVIDIA has spurred a rally in tech stocks, bolstering confidence in the AI trade that has powered the bull market. The world's most valuable company jumping around 9.5%, while cloud-based software company Salesforce has gained over 21% after delivering an outlook for strong revenue growth. The NASDAQ is up close to 1.25%. Canada adding 50% tariffs on U.S.-made copper wire and wood charcoal to its retaliation list as a replacement for its removal of fish and seafood products, according to the Department of Finance. Canada is looking to match its counter tariffs with the value of annual imports, about $20 billion, impacted by President Trump's new 50% tariffs on Canadian goods. Apple will be holding its biggest product launch of the year on September 9th, featuring a new foldable iPhone making its debut. Apple also plans to take the wraps off the new high-end iPhone 18 Pro and Pro Max. The event will also kick off the tenure of new CEO John Ternus, succeeding outgoing chief executive Tim Cook. Dan Schwartzman, Bloomberg Radio.
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1: All right, rounding out the show here on Thursday, August the 27th. Scott Jennings broadcasting from New York City. We'll see you on CNN tonight at 10 Eastern. We'll be with Abby at the debating table. We'll see what issues of the day bubble up tonight. President Trump made a little news in the Oval Office today. He signed an executive order changing Lake Ontario to Lake America. And he also took some questions from the crowd of reporters that were gathered there. And he is on his way, by the way, to Texas. And the reason he's headed to Texas is he is supporting Ken Paxton, the Republican candidate for Senate, who's running against this Democrat named James Tallarico. We've done a number of reports on Tallarico. I will be honest with you. You talk to anybody in the know in Republican politics right now, and they're worried about this race, and they're worried about Ken Paxton. So President Trump is on his way down there. In fact, there's a Texas public opinion research poll out today that has a lot of folks buzzing. And there's a Senate race in Texas, and there is a governor's race. So in the Senate race, this poll found the Democrat Tallarico leading Paxton 48-42. That's a 6-point lead. But it found the incumbent Republican governor, Greg Abbott, leading his Democratic opponent, Gina Hinojosa, 49-42. So that is a significant split and a major split decision, at least in this survey. Ken Paxton obviously has some work to do to get right in this race with the people down in Texas, and he's getting Donald Trump's help today. Let's hear from the president a few moments ago from the Oval Office, cut 17.
2: So I'll be going to Texas, and we're working very hard. We want to win that race. He's running against a man who should not never be. We have a very good candidate, Ken Paxton, and he's running against Tallarico, they call him, because he is a little freaky, and that's not a man that represents the value of Texas. So I'm going to help Ken Paxton, and I'm going to spend a lot of time in Texas. I have the all-time highest vote in the history of Texas also, and I'm going to spend some time there. We're going tonight. Some of you are going with me. Thank you very much, everybody.
1: All right. That was President Trump on his way out the door to head down to Texas. He also made some comments on another story. We discussed this with you briefly yesterday, but I think it's worth talking about again. The U.S. Justice Department and the FBI have disrupted a major Chinese state-sponsored cyber espionage campaign that was targeting critical U.S. infrastructure and sensitive government networks. And this campaign had been going on since at least 2018. The hackers were breaching these networks over at NASA, the Federal Reserve, the United States Senate, at the Department of Justice. They got into defense contractors, hospitals, and power companies. This was a widespread state-sanctioned cyber espionage campaign going on by the Chinese inside the United States. And the Department of Justice has disrupted this. They're arresting people. And that's a good thing. It was raised to the president today in the Oval Office. And here's what he had to say about it. Cut 19.
3: But will you punish Putin or Russia if they continue to do
2: business? Well, it depends. So far, I think Russia's behaved quite well, having to do with the Strait of Hormuz. And you have to understand, for everything they do, we do also. You know, somebody was saying about China, what about China? We hear they're spying. We spy on them too. That's the way it goes.
3: Why not sanction Chinese banks, though?
1: So the president was downplaying this a little bit in the Oval Office just a few minutes ago. This story, though, it's really kind of a fascinating thing. You think about it, going back to 2018, that's 8 years worth of espionage out there going on at some of the highest levels of our government. But the Department of Justice is on top of it, and lots of activity on this front. The president today was downplaying a little bit. Chinese government is, of course, as they are wont to do, denying involvement in these cyber attack allegations. You can read about this over at CNN. They've got a pretty extensive story on it. But the department seized three Department of Justice, that is, seized three internet domains affiliated with this Chinese company that they had identified that was the principal culprit here in these cyber attacks. So President Trump making a little news today in the Oval Office. It's been a bit of a breaking news day. Not sure if we have any word out of the Lindsey Clancy jury yet. That happened today, and I think they're still deliberating, but on that front, the jury has its instructions, and they've got the case, and we'll be finding out very soon what happens to Lindsey Clancy, who killed those three precious little children. We're done for the day. We'll have more news tomorrow. It's Scott Jennings on Salem. Thanks for being with us.
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1: You know, we hear a lot these days about conviction, but real conviction isn't measured by what you say when it's easy. It is measured by what you're willing to do when your beliefs are tested. And that's what makes Charlie Kirk, American Martyr, worth watching. Oh, our friend Charlie. At its heart, this is not a political story. It is the story of a man whose Christian faith shaped his character, guided his decisions, and gave him the courage to stand firm in the face of opposition. Charlie understood that faith isn't something that we practice for an hour on Sunday and then leave it behind. It's meant to influence how we live, how we lead, and how we serve others every day. Charlie's story challenges each of us to consider the legacy that we're building through our own faithfulness and whether we are willing to live boldly for Christ when it matters most. 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Become an Angel Guild member. And when you do, you can watch Charlie Kirk, American Martyr, and help bring more stories of faith, courage, and conviction to audiences around the world.
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6: This hour at Town Hall, I'm Bob Agnew in Washington. There's a new tropical storm named Dolly, but correspondent Donna Warner reports that's just a coincidence.
7: A tropical storm named Dolly has formed in the Atlantic Ocean, but there is no connection to Dolly Parton, who died this week. Storm systems are named by procedures set by the World Meteorological Organization, and the list of names are reused every 6 years. For the Atlantic region, the lists are alphabetical and alternate male and female names. Dolly is the fourth named storm for the 2026 Atlantic hurricane season. The storm is far from land, and there are no coastal watches or warnings in effect. But forecasters say Dolly could dump heavy rain on the Leeward Islands Saturday and Sunday, and on the Virgin Islands, Puerto Rico, Haiti, and the Dominican Republic Sunday and Monday. I'm Donna Warner.
6: There's a new effort to name an airport after the late country music icon. They want to change, Dolly Parton fans issuing a petition hoping to rename Nashville International Airport to Dolly Parton International. Dolly was born not far from Nashville, spent most of her life there. A Democrat lawmaker just lost a key ruling in her criminal case.
8: A federal appeals court has ruled that New Jersey Democratic Congresswoman LaMonica McIver is not immune from prosecution. The case stems from her 2025 incident outside an ICE detention facility in Newark, where prosecutors say McIver physically clashed with federal officers. McIver argued her arrest interfered with her legislative duties. The three-judge panel declined to throw out the assault charges. She faces up to 17 years in prison if convicted on all counts. Willie Nelson, Washington.
6: President Trump is changing the name of another body of water. Here's correspondent Laura Winters.
9: President Trump changed the name of the Gulf of Mexico to the Gulf of America. Now he's looking north. The president in the Oval Office with a new map and telling reporters he's renaming Lake Ontario and calling it Lake America.
6: More at townhall.com.
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6: A devastating flash flood has killed at least 160 people in a border area of Nepal and China.
13: Hundreds remain missing, including pilgrims traveling to a Hindu site. Officials say entire roads and buildings were swept away as one river surged nearly 30 feet in just 30 minutes.
6: That's Ken Lorman reporting. Experts believe a glacial collapse caused a disaster in the warming Himalayan region. Drone footage shows roads destroyed and buildings buried in the process. President Trump on his way west to raise money for Republicans ahead of the midterms. The president heading to Houston, Texas tonight for an RNC fundraiser. Tomorrow he is scheduled to head to the Johnson Space Center. He'll meet with the NASA administrator there. The president is also set to award the Congressional Space Medal of Honor to the Artemis II crew. Those are the folks who traveled to the moon and back on a recent mission. You'll find more on these stories, breaking news, and analysis.
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1: Well, hey, everybody. Glad you're joining us today on Florida's Voice. My name is Drew Steele. Vic D on the other side of the glass. D, you can connect if you want. Your microphone there. Nina's in the breaking newsroom, and you hanging out with us at FL Voice News on YouTube, Rumble, X, Facebook, and Insta, as the kids like to say. Coming up, scheduled to join us in just a little while from now. We are going to check in with Florida State Representative Danny Alvarez, District 69. So that is on the way, as well as some of the things that we're going to be talking about, including, let me just start with this. First of all, I'm trying to decide whether I want to start with something happy or something not so happy. Let's start with something that's kind of happy. All right, so I heard earlier today that the President of the United States is thinking about making a change in one of the lakes that we all recognize, Lake Ontario. And he said earlier today...
2: So this is Lake Ontario in Canada and in the United States. But we're going to make a little change. We're going to call it something different than Lake Ontario. We're going to call it Lake America. And all it takes is a good pen and some intelligence.
1: Oh.
2: So Lake Ontario, that's gone.
1: Yeah. Lake
2: America.
1: Yeah.
2: So now we have a lake, and now we have... a Gulf.
1: Okay, so we have a lake and a Gulf. So we have Lake America and the Gulf of America. Well, apparently, according to our, I believe it was Eric Daugherty who reported on this just a little earlier. Is that a done deal? Like, did that just happen? It's, like, it's official? Hold on, I just want to double check and make sure that this is true, that the president signed an executive order renaming Lake Ontario to Lake America, effective immediately. That's it. All right. Okay. So he's actually doing it. He did it. He changed it. He changed it. He did it. Effective immediately. Okay. So that is taking place right now. It is happening. So I thought that maybe this was going to be like, he's not really going to do that. Is he going to do that? He did it. He did it. He did it. All right. So we've got that going on. That's some interesting news right there. Let's see if there's some more interesting news going on. Yeah. Now we get from the, hey, that's kind of funny, interesting, to, hey, this is serious, and I don't know what else to say about this. The Lindsey Clancy case that is now done with the closing arguments. And now there's going to be the discussion as to what the jury is going to decide, the back and forth, all the things that we have heard up to this point. I mean, it is, number one, it's been getting stranger and stranger as the days go by. You know, we have the one moment, for example, where Brittany Romano, here's Brittany Romano, who decided that in the courtroom that all of a sudden she was going to like wink and nod and be like, hey, everybody, look at me in the courtroom, a contributor to Forbes and also Vanity Fair. And now we come to find out that Brittany Romano, I guess, no longer has a job because they decided that, yeah, that's a little too much for us. A little crazy there in the courtroom, especially considering the seriousness of this case, where you have Lindsey Clancy now, who both sides are trying to figure out, okay, we know for sure that she took the life of her children, but the decision is whether there was a quote-unquote mental issue or whether it was premeditated. You have someone who have been doing all kinds of videos and responses to medically what they think has happened to her with regard to possible pharmaceuticals, and blaming pharma and blaming the husband and blaming a lot of different people, but for herself and what she did. You have some people, lawyers, that have been told by multiple clients and are now getting into a situation. We heard about this the other day where
0: 100%. I've already been consulting with some men in custody cases where their baby mama has been doing the solidarity hold a heart thing with the Lindsey Clancy stuff. And he's like, hey, this woman's got all kinds of former depressive issues. She's had self-harm issues.
15: And so now you have lawyers that are like, hey, I'm not really sure about this, because now there's a possibility that there are going to be cases that are coming to him where people are concerned about the mother of their children being inspired by Lindsey Clancy and possibly harming their kids. I mean, this has become unbelievable what has been happening in this case. So now, after putting all of that aside, now we have the last issue that people are going to be talking about today. And it's the closing arguments, and it's the after messages that were happening with the lawyers in the case. You have, for example, and I want to see if I can find this here, because we come to find out today that one of the conversations that's going on is about how now you have some people that are looking at the case and are concerned that the way it has been presented. And then here it is. This is what I wanted to find. The judge says right out of the gate this to the jury.
3: In this case, Ms. Clancy is charged with 3 counts of murder. I want to talk first about the issue of criminal responsibility. All right. Now, to prove the defendant guilty of any crime, the Commonwealth must first prove beyond a reasonable doubt that the defendant was criminally responsible at the time the alleged crime was committed.
15: Criminally responsible. Go ahead.
3: The Commonwealth bears the burden of proving beyond a reasonable doubt that the defendant committed the crime with which he is charged, and also that the defendant is criminally responsible for her conduct. The defendant has no burden to prove a lack of criminal responsibility. Criminal responsibility is a legal term. A person is not criminally responsible for her conduct if she has a mental disease or defect.
15: If she has a mental disease or defect, so she can't be held criminally responsible if she has a mental disease or a mental defect. Now, when the judge presents that, you're thinking, no, it can't be. No. Are you telling me that there's a chance that, wait a minute. Now, there are some that are like, no, she can't get off. Like, there's no way that she's not going to be held criminally liable. She took the lives of her children. Somehow, some way, that's got to happen, right? Well, listen to this. This is the opening phrase of the opening statement of the prosecution in the case. Now, remember, the judge just said you can't be held criminally liable, if there's a mental defect of any kind. We just heard that in his explanation. This is how the prosecution opened their closing arguments.
4: There's no dispute that Lindsey Clancy was suffering from mental illness.
15: Uh-oh.
4: And that she tried to kill herself. There's no dispute about that. All of the evidence that you've heard, even the experts that the Commonwealth put before you, say that she was suffering from mental illness and she tried to kill herself.
15: If you're the prosecution and you're trying to make the case that somebody is criminally liable for taking the lives of their children, and you've set up your case in this way, like it was premeditated, like she knew what she was doing, and the judge says to the jury, listen, you can't hold her criminally liable if there's any kind of mental defect, and your opening argument in the prosecution, instead of talking about what she did, how horrible, going through all of the details that we all know at this point, if you've been following the case, and if you haven't been following the case, it's gruesome and horrible. And I don't even want to get into the details, but it's terrible. But there is no doubt that on both sides, they both agree that she did it. So instead of reminding the jury of all the horrible things that she did, you opened it up with exactly what the defense has been making as far as the case, which is there's a mental defect that she has. That's how you open. Well, when I see that, I'm just thinking, you get the impression that we're not maybe going to get what we believe should be the verdict that we all think is going to happen ultimately. And it might be something completely different. And I couldn't believe it. And there's more in this case. Later on in the program, maybe we'll bring it up. But first, let's talk about something else, if you don't mind. All right, anytime you want to watch NFL Voice News on YouTube, Rumble, X, Facebook, and Instagram. All right, anytime I see a smiling face, it's a good day. Florida State Representative District 69, this is Danny Alvarez. There he is joining us here on Florida's Voice in the Brand. Right out of the gate with the smile. There it is. See, I'm not lying. It's true.
5: And listen, I jumped back in my truck just for you. This is going to be the new studio with your name on it.
15: Yes, the truck is the new studio. And it's mobile. See, there's no excuse. You will always have to be here because the studio goes where you go. I like it. I like that whole
5: thing. That's right. No excuses.
15: Yeah. All right. So, first of all, it's been an interesting year already. And heading into very important midterms. Let me just talk about this. Why don't we start with this? Your overall view of what's going on between Byron Donalds, David Jolly, the race that is now before us, and now more than ever. It's amazing to see the distinction between two candidates. I don't know if it could be any more clear than it is right now.
5: You know what I call this race? I call this race the push of the Democrats to the NPAs. You want to make the NPAs the second largest growing party in the state of Florida? Keep talking about being a Democrat socialist, and the NPAs welcome the Democrats with open arms. Listen, I'm a firm believer that America believes in the middle. Sometimes you're a little right, and sometimes you're a little left. But I don't know anyone, none of the people I know that are Democrats are going to be like, oh, in my party and in my tent is someone that idolizes a guy like Fidel Castro, you know, the Communist Party, socialist. We didn't sign up for that. So keep running. I'm so excited that you're doing it. But Drew, I want to tell you something.
15: Yeah.
5: If we only focus ourselves on the socialism part, we're going to miss the mark. Right now, we are in the greatest populist revolution in politics that has ever taken hold. Social media and connectivity are giving a voice to the people directly to their politicians. And if politicians do not listen, they're going to pay the price, whether they pay it this cycle, which it might not be the cycle. This might be the cycle where we're socializing the issues, but we're going to pay for it in the end, because if you don't listen to people on things like privacy, data centers, the flock stuff, this isn't that you have to agree with them. What I'm telling you, if you're a leader in the state of Florida, is you've got to listen with your heart and your mind. The people are talking to you. Are you talking back to them in a manner that connects? Are you listening to them on taxes? Are you overspending? This isn't a Republican talking point. This is a SOS from the populace. But I'm telling you, the messages are going to be based, start with socialism and result in who connects to the people the most. And you know what ticket I think that is. That's definitely going to be the Republican Party.
15: Yeah, no doubt. And again, it goes back to what I was just talking about before, which is they've made themselves quite transparent. I mean, there's no hiding it. It's not like it's in the background. Right. It's straight out there. So you do have a distinct choice. And by the way, let's just talk about this too. You don't think DSA is in the state of Florida? You don't think that there are politicians that are here? I mean, you know, you're up there in Tallahassee. For example, you know Angie Nixon. You know how she's been up there in Tallahassee. You know full well who she has been for the longest time. And we all knew it. And now here's someone who isn't trying to hide it, isn't trying to back away from it. She's showing you exactly who she is, but she always did.
5: Yeah, but the thing is, she flirted with it, right? Because she was trying to figure out her identity. Now she thinks the cool kids like the DSA,
18: yeah.
5: And she's drinking the Kool-Aid. She's bathing in it, right? And it's totally transparent. She didn't make us wonder. They said, she said, I am a proud member of that thing.
18: Yeah.
5: And that is the most ridiculous thing. If you think that connects with Mulberry, Florida, right? Deep Orlando, where my Puerto Rican brothers are. And if you think that connects in Miami or the Panhandle, you've lost your mind. But I want you to keep talking. Keep talking and tell them. But Drew, I'm the person who's running against me is an outright endorsed, recognized socialist, DSA, and she's proud of it. Mm. And this is in the middle of Brandon and Lithia, Florida, right? So, okay, I'm not taking it for granted. I'm not saying, oh, we run it over because it's socialist. Look at New York. Look at, Wisconsin. Look at all these other places where it's happening. But the march is on right now. Their fists are in the air, and they think they've got momentum. It is time for the middle and the right to get together and crush this once and for all. This is not a conservative movement. This is an American movement to crush the socialist left.
18: Yeah.
5: Period.
18: Danny Alvarez joining us here on Florida's Voice, Florida State Representative, District 69. One other thing before we go, I wanted to ask you about the message that the Attorney General put out, yesterday about, or maybe it was two days ago. Yeah, about the rescuing of these missing children. Yeah, on Tuesday. This five-day operation, this is huge. And again, this goes to two different things. Number one, the great work that we are doing here in the state. But also to how if you have a Governor David Jolly or others that are going to be in power in the legislature, then you have, for example, if you have David Jolly, if he's not maybe enforcing the 287G program, like that's going to be the thing that he's not going to do. Remember, anything that David Jolly would do and people are like, oh, the legislature will push up against him and they'll stop him from doing it. No. When it comes to justices, when it comes to not enforcing the 287G program, for example, a lot of these different things, you think that you would have law enforcement and the ability to do this in this five-day operation if you had David Jolly there as governor? I don't think so. I'll put that aside for a second. Let's just talk about how fantastic this was.
5: Brother, this is incredible. 163 kids found through an operation that was unprecedented throughout the state of Florida and the actual model for the rest of the country to follow. We even found kids in Italy. If you can believe that.
18: Wow.
5: This is what happens when you let law enforcement do their job and go to work. But I'm going to tell you something that's really cool about this operation. Typically, if you work in law enforcement, you know, you arrest the bad guy, you save a victim, and then you do a handoff. In this case, when you hand off a child, where are they going? This was such a well thought out program. There were social workers on deck. There were recovery centers on deck. There were reunification. Heck, they even thought about what they were going to feed those kids in the meantime. They even brought a service dog to relax the kids when they got put into this really weird environment that they got saved from, right? So it was an incredible operation. My hat's off to these men and women. My hat's off to law enforcement. But Drew, what about my hat's off to the social workers and all the support personnel that got it done?
18: Yeah.
5: So thank you to all of them.
18: Yeah, no doubt. All right, my friend, we're going to jump. Always great to see you. All the best. God bless. Look forward to the next time we get together, okay?
5: Awkward, brother. Be safe.
18: All right.
5: From the studio. We'll see you soon.
18: From the mobile studio. Excellent. Well played to finish out the interview. Danny Alvarez joining us here on Florida's Voice. Got to admit it, D. That was well played. Why not? The mobile studio in a car. Should we do that? Maybe we should have one of those. Maybe we should have like a mobile studio where we're just like, I mean, we do things mobily, but I'm saying like a vehicle where we can, ooh, what about a vehicle? Hey, could we talk to the CEO, Brendan Leslie, maybe get ourselves some kind of really cool, sweet vehicle like they do on the top 40 stations and everything else. It's got all the pictures of everybody on the side and we'll just roll into people's neighborhoods and do shows. I'm in. Let's go. All right. Some of the other stories that we are watching here at Florida's Voice. You got the Attorney General Todd Blanche and the Civil Rights Division. And listen, they are committed to making sure that election integrity is here during the 26 midterms. And I believe Harmy Dillon was talking about this today. And,
15: you know, so many places where you have these potential non-citizens, right, that are out there. You have non-citizens that are on the voter rolls. You see some of the numbers there if you're looking at the screen. And Harmeet Dhillon was talking about how, look, we're cracking down on this.
7: A couple of states, both Arizona, in a case that's pending before the United States Supreme Court, and now Ohio, which tried to improve their own election integrity measures by requiring what we call in the election world DPOC, documented proof of citizenship when you register to vote. Makes sense, right? Most Americans think that's required, but actually it isn't. You just check a box, and then that's how these thousands of people get on the voter rolls in different jurisdictions. We'd like to help states take them off, but guess what? 30 states, including some red states and mainly blue states, are blocking our efforts to do that. And so to what end? I mean, do people want non-citizens voting in our federal elections?
15: No, they don't. Well, the Democrats want that. That is true, but the talk today was about making sure that we are going to do what we need to do to ensure election integrity. And funny enough, we talked yesterday about the Chinese parts and election machines. The talk about, well, wait, maybe I'm getting ahead of myself. Because there was talk about Chinese hackers. That's it. Yeah. Let me not get ahead of myself. Yesterday we talked about, and the Attorney General Todd Blanche was mentioning that there were Chinese hackers that were trying to hack into different divisions of the U.S. government and other places, and they were concerned about different hacking that's going to be going on before the midterms and then during the midterms and the like. Then today, after hearing that yesterday, we found out a letter to the Secretary, DHS, Secretary Mullen, has these records now. Chinese parts and election machines. Voting machines with components manufactured by foreign adversaries introduce significant security risks. The need for strong mitigation strategies, particularly considering the known weaknesses in the election infrastructure supply chain. I think even today he was making mention of that, right?
8: With Secretary Lutnick, we are going to make our security enhancements mandatory, meaning that if these states want a grant and they want to be reimbursed to work or to run federal elections, they're going to have to implement security issues.
15: Right. So if you want funds, you're going to have to make sure that these security issues are going to be locked up. But here's the thing. The DHS announced that there's going to be mandatory random audits of paper ballots during the 26 midterms because vulnerabilities to tampering and foreign or Chinese involvement in the machines. There's Chinese parts in the machines. Hackers are here. They got busted. We found out about the parts. Do you see what kind of things we're trying to stop? Amazing.
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2: 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U.S. 41, just south of Vanderbilt Beach Road.
3: This is a Bloomberg Money Minute. A federal judge in New York has approved Bank of America's $72.5 million settlement with the victims of Jeffrey Epstein, who claimed the bank aided in the late financier's sex trafficking. About 90 women will get that money. Bank of America will admit no wrongdoing as part of the settlement. U.S. mortgage rates rose for the first time in 3 weeks, further tightening affordability as the housing market weakens. The average for a 30-year fixed loan ticked slightly up to 6.66%. That's according to Freddie Mac. The rate was 6.56% just a year ago. Foreclosure filings are on the rise. The real estate analytics firm Adams says overall filings rose 1% month over month in July and were up 10% from the year before. Bank repossessions were unchanged from June but did jump 23% from a year ago, with lenders seizing nearly 4,800 U.S. properties. Markets all in the green, with the Nasdaq leading the way, up around 1.25%, while the S&P is up around 0.5%. Dan Schwartzman, Bloomberg Radio.
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6: 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Let's find out. What's up?
7: Hey there, Drew. President Donald Trump renaming Lake Ontario, at least for U.S. government purposes. That story tops our news right now. President Trump signing an executive order today directing the federal government to use the name Lake America on maps, government documents, and other official references. It's an order that gives the Interior Department 30 days to work with the U.S. Board on Geographic Names to make the change. Trump says the lake is an important part of American history and commerce, and pointed to U.S. investments in the Great Lakes. The move also comes as trade tensions with Canada continue. The name

0: change is going to apply only to the U.S. government. Canada and other countries are not required to use the name Lake America. Meanwhile, Governor Ron DeSantis and Attorney General James Uthmeyer are pushing back against a newly publicized grand jury report. And this involves the Hope Florida Foundation. The Leon County grand jury questioned the handling of $10 million from a Medicaid settlement that went to the foundation, which is connected to First Lady Casey DeSantis. Now, the money was later funneled through other groups with about $8.5 million eventually going to a political committee linked to Uthmeyer when he was DeSantis's chief of staff. But the grand jury called the transfers a sophisticated scheme to fund political activities. However, there were no criminal charges filed. DeSantis says the controversy is just an attempt to smear his wife. Uthmeyer called that investigation a politically motivated witch hunt. Legislative Democrats are now calling for new limits on how state settlement money can be spent. Well, in Fort Myers, there was an arrest, and this one is adding to the tensions over recent ICE operations in southwest Florida. Florida Attorney General James Uthmeyer says 39-year-old Maria Del Carmen Negrete Raya was arrested on three counts of battery on a law enforcement officer. State officials say that arrest stems from an August 19th encounter when ICE officers tried to stop a vehicle in Fort Myers. Police say that the vehicle's occupants then fled, and Negrete Raya then confronted the officers, kicking them and punching them. And one officer even suffered minor injuries. That arrest comes days before 150 people protested at the ICE operations outside of the Luminary Hotel in downtown Fort Myers last night. Protesters say they are opposed to ICE agents staying at local hotels and to the increased immigration enforcement in the area, but ICE is not confirming which hotels its agents are using, citing that's all operational security. But the protest did remain peaceful. However, Fort Myers police did patrol the area. Uthmeyer says the arrested woman could now face enhanced penalties under Florida law. Good. And you should know that the Lee County Sheriff's Office was also involved in that case and has provided information to support that investigation.
1: Good.
0: All right, that's the latest right now at 3:35. I'm Anita Padilla, the news director here at Florida's Voice. Drew, back over to you.
1: All right, AP, we appreciate you there in the Florida's Voice newsroom. Anytime you want to check out the stories they're working on, it's flvoicenews.com. That's Florida's Voice, the website. And let me just make mention of this, the last thing that AP was talking about. This is so important. You know, oftentimes we talk about how we are the law and order state. We're the free state of Florida. We love it. And it's true. It's not a joke. I know, Joe.
2: Not a joke.
1: You betcha. And when you're talking about some of the things that are going on in other places when it comes to ICE, you know, doxing and harassing members of ICE, whether or not they're going to detention centers, whether or not they're causing chaos. No. We're not doing that here. Sorry, we are not doing that here. And we've talked about it. The Attorney General's talked about it. The governor has talked about it. And it has to stay that way. In other words, Dee, does this make sense to you? In other words, we have to make sure that we put our money where our mouth is, or put up or shut up, or put our money up and shut up, or something like that. You know what I'm saying? In other words, we have to prove it.
3: Yeah, the first two work.
1: Yeah. Okay, thanks. Yeah, we just have to make sure that that is the case. And so that's what we're doing. So good. All right. Moving on. What else do we have? Do I have to transition again? Yeah. All right. Second transition of the day. Not for long, White House Press Secretary Caroline Leavitt was speaking out today about her last days as the White House press secretary.
4: Well, I'm feeling good. You know, of course, it's a little bit bittersweet. It's bitter because I'm leaving a job that I love so very much. And it's been the honor and blessing of a lifetime to work for this president, President Trump. There will never be another like him, and to serve as his spokesperson behind that podium. It has been the adventure of a lifetime. And I'm so grateful to him for believing in me and allowing me to serve in this role over the last 20 months. And now being very understanding as a boss and a friend that it's time for me to take a step back so I can spend more time with my two beautiful children. Of course, I have a two-year-old and a four-month-old. They're just at a critical time in their life where they need their mom home a little bit more. So I look forward to spending more time with them, but continuing to serve the president as a top advisor on the outside. I'm grateful to him that he still wants me to stick around just in a way that I can spend more time with family.
1: Yeah, spending time with the kids and when it's a critical moment in their life and being there when they're growing up. That's very trad. You know what I'm saying?
3: There you go.
1: There you go. It's very trad. meaning traditional. And look, don't get me started. Should I get started on the D? Should I get started on the traditional or the trad?
2: If you get started, are we ever going to stop?
1: Here's the thing. No, all right. So, because people are going to get, they're curious, or some people are getting upset. You know, the lefties here in the state of Florida will get upset. So that's fine. You can social media message us anytime you would like. But the point is, it's a great day. It is a perfect day when someone can make the choice to say, I'd love to work, I had a great time working, but this is a critical time in my kid's life, and I want to be there to raise my children at home. The idea that somebody would be able to do that, and I get it, not everybody can, but oh man, I'm just going to make this the 30,000-foot Dre Steele statement, and then we'll move on, and it's this. Isn't that the goal? Isn't that the goal in our lives here in the United States? The goal being that I would love for every single solitary family in the United States to have the option to say, you know what? I want to stay home and raise the kids. The option to do that is the ultimate option to have. Now, many people just can't afford to do it, even though they would love to. There are many people who are maybe getting a little, I don't know if you want to say radical on that, and say, how dare you say that? Are you suggesting that a woman is not allowed to be in the business? But that's not what I'm saying at all. How about asking them? You ever think to yourself, maybe I shouldn't make the decisions for people. Maybe I should ask them, hey, would you like to stay home and raise the kids? Absolutely. Just can't afford it right now. If you could, would you do it? Of course. There you go. That's all I'm asking. That's all I'm asking. Whoever it is in the house. That's the point. I hope that made my point. And then one other thing that she talked about on a serious note was about the Iranian regime and where we are with these crippling sanctions. You know, you're starting to see a lot of videos on social media that have to do with what's going on with the regime. It looks like the regime is reeling. We are going to hear more and more about some of the things that are going on in the country. There's going to be information that's going to get out. And I'm just going to play this clip, and then I just want to make one other comment about Iran, and then we'll move on. Here you go.
4: They're in a devastating place. Inflation is over 100%. They can't pay their police. They can't pay their military. They're in a very weakened position already, and now Secretary Bessent and the president are continuing to pull every economic lever. And, of course, this follows Operation Epic Fury, which was hugely successful in diminishing the Iranian regime's military, completely wiping out their Navy, their Air Force, and really crippling their military infrastructure. What President Trump's number one goal has been and will always be is to ensure that Iran can never obtain a nuclear weapon.
1: Right. Absolutely. But did you hear what she said at the very beginning? I just want to play this one more time, and then I will put emphasis on it.
4: And they can't pay their police. They can't pay their military.
1: They can't pay their police. They can't pay their military. That's a tell right there. What does that mean? Do you know what it means when somebody says that's a tell on a story? Like if somebody was
2: like an obvious point,
1: like a point that somebody's making that it's the giveaway. The tell is the giveaway. You know, like if you're watching a movie and you see a character that comes into scene, and all of a sudden during the scene when somebody's talking, reaches over and grabs something off the table slowly, and then the camera goes to that, and you're like, well, that's weird. Why are they going to that? That's a tell. That in the movie, later on, you're going to find out that that's the bad guy and he stole the thing. And then you see how that works? It's a tell. Not being able to pay the military is a tell. And here's the tell. So many times people look at places like North Korea in the past, like Iran, a lot of different places. You might even make the case of China in some cases during the issues that were going on with Tiananmen Square at the time and the like. Why is it that all of these radical, horrible regimes continue to rule over the people? How do they do it? How is it that Kim Jong-un can still be in power after all these years? And you hear such, what is it, the Hermit Kingdom, how they describe it, how horrible it is, the conditions, and, you know, how they'll polish and clean up everything nice when somebody's coming along, but then ultimately they leave and everything becomes just chaotic? Because the military, you pay the military. As long as the military's getting paid, you better believe it, boss. Let's go. Keep it coming. If you've got rich military leaders that are getting paid, you are golden. But if you've got a situation where you've got inflation that's rampant, if you have things drying up, if police and military are not getting paid, oh, then it's a different story. Because I want to know where my paycheck's coming from. And if it's not coming from this regime, is there anybody else? And maybe if somebody else will pay me, maybe I'll do their work instead. See, does that make sense? Do you understand? Like that's
2: total
1: how,
2: sense.
1: That's how people stay in power. So that's a good thing to hear. I caught that. That was a tell. And so I like the tell. All right, moving on. One other thing before we go to break. Coming up, Nick Shirley was approaching a New York Times reporter and left her speechless. Why? Because he makes sense. Common sense. And not just that, but he was explaining a lot about the Nick Shirley Act that was a bill signed into law in California designed to make sure that citizen journalists couldn't root out fraud because nobody's doing it. Wait till you hear the back and forth conversation between Nick Shirley and this New York Times reporter. It was unbelievable. Also, some other things we're going to talk about include people are sweating Texas right now. And I don't mean sweating Texas like, man, it's hot, like Florida. Well, that's happening. But James Tallarico, by all accounts, and most polls, is leading. The polling averages say anywhere from 2 points to 3 points to 4 points. Some of the Kalshi, the poly market, the gambling markets have him at a 62% chance to win. Of course, we don't follow that here because we know how that works. You chuck $10,000 on a candidate and all of a sudden it's like, hey, their odds just went up. Well, why? Because you just spent money on them. See, you can't do that. You can manipulate the market. But when you see that and you hear that, you're like, can't be, right? Everybody's going to come home at the end of the day, as it were, because there's no way that people are like,
3: the Democrats have a weird candidate.
5: God is non-binary. There are many more than two biological sexes. In fact, there are six. It is now existential that we try to reduce our meat consumption. The American flag is such a complicated symbol for most of us. Prophetic voices like Jesus have helped me reckon with my own whiteness, my own masculinity. Our southern border should be like our front porch. There should be a giant welcome mat out front.
1: Brexit, they're going to come home, right? They're going to vote for Ken Paxton. They're not going to let James Tallarico be the next senator from Texas, right? No, they wouldn't do that. I mean, all of that? Come on now. Let's hope so.
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18: ChatGPT has now launched Apple Messages integration on Mac, allowing it to access your entire message history and send text messages on your behalf. Essentially, this new feature launched by OpenAI will allow the chatbot to conduct actions within Apple Messages app. No. ChatGPT will be able to read your messages, will be able to write your messages, will be able to actually hit send on your messages.
1: No, D.
2: Yeah, this is a big no.
1: No, this is a big no. No. So...
2: This is like eating your face snow.
1: Yeah, this is where we've been talking about how robots are going to come along very soon. I guarantee you that the robots that are being made in China right now that we've been playing some videos on and have been playing and been talking about here on this program, that there will be people this Christmas that will have humanoid robots from China in their house. And I'm just telling you, they're going to eat their face. That's what's going to happen. And it's bad. And this is the beginning. This is part 274,563 of a million part episode of how we're getting closer and closer to them eating our face. So OpenAI, I guess ChatGPT, for those that don't know, on your iPhone, right, you can ask. Have you ever done this, Dee? I don't know if you have an iPhone or not, but it's built in if you want it to be. So you can ask Siri to ask, hey Siri. Oh, everybody's freaking out now. Remember that? It used to be the Amazon thing.
2: Send Big D lots of money.
1: Yeah. Send Big D tons of money. Remember back in the day, the joke was when in the morning you'd have a morning show host. Remember when we were working mornings and you would say, Alexa. And all of a sudden everybody's Alexa's device would go off. And
2: oh, yeah.
1: No. Okay, anyway. The point is that if you ask Siri... Ask ChatGPT what the meaning of life is, or whatever. Okay. Well, now it has a feature that will read your texts and then answer and respond for you. Like, you don't have to do it. You don't have to touch it. It'll do it on its own. Now, can we say no to this? I mean, we've gone from... Communications, Alexander Graham Bell. We went from cups with strings to actual phones. I could be in a different country to, hey, I can mobily walk around the planet and talk to you. To, hey, I can message you. I don't even have to talk to you if I don't feel like it and just write you a message. To, yeah, I don't want to talk or I don't even want to. You do it. And just let the AI answer for me. Now, my first reaction is, are we that lazy? And the answer is yes. Not everybody, not you. You're smarter than this. You won't do this. I know D won't do this. D is a full-on, full-throated no. I know that because he said it.
2: Agreed.
1: Okay, agreed. But come on. That is way over the top. But I have one other. Maybe I'll play it next hour. But I have one other big AI story. And it's not really AI. It's more about Google. It's more about how AI is going to be able to now fashion answers for you where you're not going to check on it. You're not going to look into it. You're basically going to trust whatever the first thing comes up on the Google page because you're instantly going to the AI section at the top. It's at the top for a reason. Instead of going down the list to go to a website, you're already getting your answer. But what if Google specifically is not only trying to drive you to the AI that's at the top and the answers that it wants to give, but what if they're manipulating the answers to go against, I don't know, Christians? No, come on. Will you stop with that? Please. Okay. Then stick around, and I'll prove it to you. Wait till you see what someone was Googling and the answers they were getting, and then the question is why.
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23: News this hour at Town Hall. I'm Bob Agnew in Washington. Canadian military spending is surging with companies expanding into defense contracting. For example, one company known for luxury parka is now making high-tech military gear. The Canadian government pouring billions into their industries to reduce reliance on American suppliers. As a trade war heats up between the two countries, President Trump is changing the name of another body of water.
24: President Trump changed the name of the Gulf of Mexico to the Gulf of America. Now he's looking north. The president in the Oval Office with a new map and telling reporters he's renaming Lake Ontario and calling it Lake America.
23: It's correspondent Laura Winters reporting. Iran's economy is poised for more instability as the administration tries to convince other countries to end all financial dealings with the Islamic regime there. One country has already done so, the United Arab Emirates. Meanwhile, new details are emerging about an Iranian plot targeting world leaders' family member right here in the United States.
25: Israeli Prime Minister Benjamin Netanyahu says Iran tried to murder one of his sons. A U.S. law enforcement source identifies the target as his eldest son, Yair, who was living near Miami. Israeli reports say Yair was moved out of the area after intelligence determined an Iranian cell was already on the ground. The plot adds to growing concerns about Iranian threats against officials and their families. Willie Nelson, Washington.
23: California's federal government battling over hospice fraud.
26: California's been a focus of the Trump administration's crackdown on fraud and federally funded health care programs, with more than 1,000 California California hospices removed from Medicare since early 2025. Federal officials estimate that L.A. County alone accounts for an estimated $3.5 billion in fraudulent hospice claims. The state says it's doing its part to tackle the issue. California has revoked nearly 500 licenses since putting a moratorium on new hospices in 2021 and in June adopted long-awaited emergency regulations that set more stringent criteria for approving new licenses. Bernie Bennett reporting.
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12: The Food and Drug Administration has approved a groundbreaking pancreatic cancer drug that the experts predict will transform treatment for the notoriously deadly form of cancer. More on the good news there from correspondent Ed Donahue.
13: It's called Diraxonrasib with the brand name ResonQ. The daily pills block a mutated protein that fuels tumor growth in more than 90% of pancreatic cancer cases. Patients who got the new treatment live for a median of 13.2 months compared with 6.7 months for people on chemotherapy. One oncologist says this is not a cure, but it's the best option they've ever had. Pancreatic cancer is among the most deadly forms because it is hard to detect before it starts spreading to other organs. Earlier this year, former Nebraska Senator Ben Sasse described on CBS's 60 Minutes how he had less pain while taking Diraxonrasib. Ed Donahue, Washington.
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28: Well, hey, everybody. Glad you're joining us today on Florida's Voice. My name is Drew Steele. We got Big D on the other side of the glass. Nina's in the breaking newsroom, and you hanging out with us at FL Voice News on YouTube, Rumble, X, Facebook, and Instagram. 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So we're only another day away from Saturday. Thank goodness. But we work. You got the day off? Well, we don't. We do the Friday night into Saturday morning, and then anything that's going on throughout the day on Saturday, we'll have it for you because we are live Saturdays 4 to 6 p.m. You can watch at Rightline News on YouTube and X, and we're on stations across the country bringing you the breaking news, whatever's out there. As long as it's live, we're live. So everybody's live. It's live. So we will see you then. But don't go anywhere right now because we got a lot coming up, including we're going to talk about Nick Shirley and making a New York Times reporter go, oh, huh, oh, I didn't think of that. How did he do that? Well, we'll talk about that because the Stop Nick Shirley Act is happening in California. Why would you want to stop somebody who's helping you to find fraud in the state? Well, we all know the answer to that. Also, there's an update on the measles story that we had yesterday. Remember we were talking about how, I don't know why the governor in Pennsylvania would put himself out there claiming that there were two deaths from measles when you had the coroner's office that's like, yeah, that's not exactly how it went down. And you had certain officials there in Pennsylvania that are like, I don't know. You should probably ixnay on the saying there were deaths, eh? That sounded very Canadian. And so we'll have the update on that story coming up. And then how AI is going to eat our face. That's as well on the way. But first, let's talk about something completely different. I think this is the great healthcare mirage. Why your wallet is empty and the system is broken. I think we want to talk a little bit about healthcare. Talk with Trent England, who's joining us right now on Florida's Voice, founder and executive director of Save Our States. There he is. Good to see you, sir. How's everything?
0: Hey, I'm doing great, Drew. Thanks for having me here.
28: Well, I appreciate you being here. So what about this story? Let's get right into it. So we know it's broken, although it's funny how there are some people across the board, whether it's Republicans or Democrats or even, I don't know, whatever party certain people are that I guess like the Whig Party. They're all like, hey, I think the system's broken. And I'm amazed when they say that because we all believe it. But how bad is it? Like, where are we right now?
0: Yeah, it's pretty bad. Americans, on average, when you look at countries similar to ours, right, modern developed countries with sophisticated healthcare systems, we spend almost twice the average of other countries, and we get, depending on what measures you look at, we get about the same outcomes. In some cases, we get worse outcomes. Again, spending almost double what they spend in these other countries. We have a system that's rife with fraud and abuse, and it really is, it's broken in some fundamental ways. At the same time, there are things that can be done to get the system back on track. A lot of it has only been broken, you know, it's only been really seriously broken since Obamacare. So, you know, we can hit rewind about 15 years and fix some of these things if our politicians will get serious.
28: Yeah, you know, one thing I would ask you is, I've always talked about how when someone says, you know, the system was broken before Obamacare. You know, it wasn't really affordable. There were problems then. And it was the free market that was breaking it. And I was like, you sure about that? Because I can tell you, having physicians in my family, when I walk into my family's office and I see two offices for the doctors and four offices for all the people that are doing administrative work, I'm thinking something's wrong and there's something that's getting involved. And it's probably the government, just like with inflation. When inflation happens, it's the government that's getting involved that's doing it. I feel like that's where we were before. So, yes, we do need to get to free market principles. Does that make sense?
0: Yeah, no, I'm in the same boat you're in, Drew. I mean, my grandfather built a medical practice in Tacoma, Washington, from nothing up to being a major medical facility out there. And over the course of his career, he watched government get more and more and more involved to the point where a lot of people don't realize this. You know, real charity care used to happen all the time. Doctors could just freely, you know, basically write off people's bills, come up with payment plans, do all these things. A lot of that government actually literally made illegal, right? I mean, people need to think about that. Government made a lot of charity care by ordinary doctors illegal, right? Because they would rather have people be on Medicaid that the government controls than have individual doctors helping individual people, right? They forced through Obamacare, they forced you know, new record systems on doctors' offices. They provide extra subsidies to hospitals. And what does all that do? All of that pushes all this consolidation. And you see these politicians sort of wring their hands and say, oh, it's, you know, we don't like all this consolidation in healthcare. Well, they should look in the mirror. They're the ones who have created all of the incentives, all the subsidies that drive all that consolidation, that push ordinary doctors to sell out to big hospital systems and make it harder for just individual doctors to care for their communities, is really a crazy system. And you're right, it's not the free market. You go back to when healthcare in America was more more free, you know, in terms of having a real free market, having real competition, and prices were a lot lower. We had, you know, lots of innovation, probably more innovation than we have today. And yet people were paying less, and they had real relationships with their providers that a lot of people just, you know, a lot of younger people have never experienced that, unfortunately.
1: Yeah. I guess is that why the hospitals hide prices? I mean, are they hiding prices because if they tell you what they're charging, then you're looking at the, because you bring up the subsidies, then I guess it shows the subsidies, because it's just like anything else. Yeah. If you can charge $100 for something that I only need $3 for, but typically the market would say I would only get $10 for that because the government gets involved and I don't want you to know that.
0: Yeah, hospital pricing is a real shell game. When hospitals talk about things like community benefits and charity care, people need to understand that sometimes that means actually treating somebody who can't pay. But sometimes it means treating a patient and just giving them a discount, right? Sometimes just giving a patient a discount for paying quickly, maybe paying with cash. The hospitals, in some cases, are able to write those discounts up as if they're providing charity when they're just, you know, it's just basically a customer service or a way for the hospital to make more money. Sometimes they're recording things that they're actually subsidized for, that they're given money for, as if it's charity care. And then, you know, as you say, they don't want us to see the prices, because hidden prices are higher prices, right? I mean, that's always going to be true.
1: Right.
0: The incentives, you know, if you can hide your prices, you're always going to charge more, right? There's no question about how that works. And it allows them to get away with things like, you know, I had a doctor tell me last year that I should maybe have a little, very minor surgery done on my toe, of all things. And I said, well, how much would that cost? Oh, well, we'll get you an estimate. They finally get me an estimate. Very clearly, it says not a binding estimate, right? We could charge you more if we want to, but it was $10,000. And I called our local surgery center. I'm lucky to live in Oklahoma City, where we've got some great free market medical practices. And the surgery center, oh yeah, we do that. We do it for $3,200, guaranteed price. We can't charge you any more than that. Like, that's they have real sticker prices there, right? So the hospital's just, you know, they're adding almost $7,000 to that.
1: Wow.
0: For what, right? It's, in some cases, it's actually the same doctors who work at both facilities. The hospital's just upcharge it, you know, 2-3 times more.
1: Right. So before we go, Trent, at the end of the day, people are like, all right, so what do we do? What do we want politicians to do? Answers like that we would give to them, like, for this, do that. What is the answer to get these prices down?
0: Yeah, the first step is absolute price transparency, right? We need to be able to see in ways that we can understand, not in, you know, not in spreadsheets that don't make any sense unless you have a degree in computer science, right? In ways that we can understand, we need to see real prices. We need to see them up front. We need to see them in formats that allow us, when we get an estimate, it should be binding, right? The hospital, obviously, if something changes, then that's going to change, right? But in most cases, you know, a lot of simple procedures and treatments, right? Nothing is going to change. We should see the estimate in the same format that we're going to see the bill. So we can look at those things. We can make sure that they're accurate. We should get the same thing from insurance. We should be able to see what insurance is reimbursing the hospitals for. We should understand those relationships, right? That's the first step. Because if we don't have that, we really can't do anything else. I was at a legislative hearing yesterday in Georgia, and a lot of the state legislators are talking about that they can't get this information from some of the big providers, or they have to basically force them to come in and turn it over. So that is the first step. We need Congress to, the administration's done some good things, but Congress needs to come along, put all this in statute with real teeth, so that hospitals that don't provide that, you know, the teeth I like, this is in one of the bills, they can't collect medical debt, right? They should not be able to go after people for medical debt or medical bills if they basically sprung it on people by not providing them with the price tag up front. So that's step one. There's a lot more to do, but we've got to get that one done.
1: Yeah. And I would just say this, you know, I talked to a couple of people while at the beginning of the year, I want to say it was February or March, when the idea of doing something with healthcare was hot. Like, it was, maybe it was before the war with Iran, and we were starting to talk about healthcare in a serious way, and the president was bringing this up, and it felt like there were different ideas that maybe people were going to come up with. And I always talked about, look, if you like your Obamacare, you can keep it. But why don't we just come up with something else? Like, as far as health care, like, not health care as opposed to, you know, health insurance and health care are two different things, right? And they go together. But certainly, when it comes to the insurance or what we could do and provide, why couldn't we have that? If we're never going to be able to pull Obamacare out by the roots, it's just not going to happen. Then why don't we just provide something else? I don't care what you call it. You can call it Trump Care if you want. I don't really care what it's called. But then again, you might not want to because there would be certain people that wouldn't do it. But the point is that we've got to have that discussion, serious discussion, sooner rather than later. Let's come up with something.
0: Yeah, no, that's right. And I mean, again, we can look back and see things that worked really well. When my family, you know, was self-employed, able to purchase catastrophic insurance, which is basically, I mean, that's sort of repetitive, right? That's just real insurance, right?
1: Yeah.
0: When we allowed people to buy real insurance, it was cheap. And there's no reason that people should be paying more than a few hundred dollars a month for health insurance as individuals, or even less than that, if they're healthy. But Obamacare has turned it into this, you know, prepaid medical, conglomeration of services that we all have to pay for, even if we don't need them. And, that hides the cost for some people. It pushes the cost up for most people. It's really a bad deal. And like you say, if we just created another option by basically making some of these things legal that used to be legal, people would realize that actually works great.
1: Yeah. And I think you hit the nail on the head with just what you said. If we had transparent prices and people could shop around to get the service that they need and get the best price, and there's competition on that price, which means the competition would bring the prices down. And you can do that and pay that, let's just say, out of pocket if you had to. And then catastrophic insurance you would have for the larger stuff. Already you've changed the game. Just that alone. Yeah. Would change the game, no doubt. I could talk about this forever, as you can tell, Trent. All right, if people want to find out more about Save Our States, where can they go?
0: Yeah, we're at saveourstates.com. Folks can find us on social media, or they can follow me on X at Trent England.
1: There you go. And who doesn't want to save our states? I mean, it's a perfect name, Trent. I mean, of course we do. Because the opposite would be really bad. All right, my friend. Good to see you. All the best. God bless.
0: Thanks, Drew.
1: All right, we'll see you. That is Trent England joining us here on Florida's Voice for a few minutes, founder and executive director of Save Our States. All right, Nick Shirley's trying to save the world one state at a time, trying to help out. I mean, at least, come on now. Why can't we at least talk about the fraud, the waste, the abuse that's going on in certain states? Now, in California, they don't want to have anything to do with Nick Shirley or anybody else who might enter their state and call them out for the fraud that's happening and that they are avoiding. Because, you know, it's a funny thing on the way to socialism, communism, Democrat politics. As long as the fraud ends up coming back to us in some way or shape or form with regard to possible money or possible votes. Hey, I don't see anything. Do you see anything? Exactly. So here's Nick Shirley, who was being questioned by a New York Times reporter when they were asking about the Nick Shirley Act, and wanted to find out more about this.
2: So I was just, the people who are supporting this bill, like they say that has nothing to do with you, that they introduced it long before you.
1: Well, I think it's funny. I think they've called it the Nick Shirley Act, and everybody agrees that it's called that, but it wasn't named after him.
2: I've come to California,
3: not
2: but
3: true.
2: It's really not about your work here.
3: Not true.
2: Why do you say it's not true?
3: Because I announced on January 31st, I was coming to California. I had already filmed the videos. The word had already gotten out that I filmed inside these immigration support service providers.
2: Uh-huh.
3: And then they created the bill before I published the video.
1: She's like, hey, D. She's like, oh, I didn't know that. You see the pause with the reporter? You see how that works?
5: Yeah. Maybe I'm just reading talking points people wanted me to ask you rather than doing research.
1: Yeah, maybe I'm just reading off this piece of paper and I have no idea what I'm talking about. It could be. All right, let's see what else she says.
2: Well, they say that it has to do with work, like experiences that immigration service providers have been having for quite a long time, including last year, like that they were not aware of your work when they felt that there was a need for this bill.
3: It's a lie, quite frankly. And there's already laws out for people that are being doxxed and for people that are being threatened.
2: Mm-hmm.
3: There's no need for this bill. They're they're making a protected class by specifically saying immigration support service providers. And they say included but not limited to, and they list a whole bunch. But what does that exactly mean? It's so broad that quite literally anything underneath them could be an immigration support service provider. There's 10 million immigrants here inside the state of California.
1: There's another pause, D. Immigrant does support. And so it's this big broad. It could be anything. Exactly. It could be anything. And this is how they're trying to shut it down. And this is such a great lesson, not just for future citizen journalists, but for politicians alike. And it's this. Do you notice how, and I'll just play one more clip and then we'll move on. There's a ton of it here. And maybe next hour we'll play some more. But notice, the reporter asks the question. She says, well, they say this, that, and the other thing. Nick Shirley says, it's a lie. Then he explains how it's a lie, which leaves the New York Times reporter dumbfounded. See how that's a really good lesson, not just for other media outlets, not just for future citizen journalists, but for politicians and maybe for us. Like, no, that's not true. And let me explain why. Does she have one more?
2: So my understanding is that the bill actually adds immigration services to existing categories of people who already had this same safe at home protection.
3: Yeah, so they're putting them inside of this new program, yet they don't actually, they're making a new protected class for people that work inside immigration support service programs. There's already laws for people that are being doxxed and threatened.
1: Yes.
3: That safe at home program is for people who are trying to escape their predators that are attacking them.
1: Yes.
2: And so what is it that you feel that you've done that would be prohibited by this law?
3: Have you read the bill?
2: Yeah, it does say that it only applies, someone has to apply for this protection. It's not they automatically get it. They have to show that they're being threatened, that they have a law enforcement.
1: Watch this. You ready? So they have to show law enforcement, they have to show all, wait, just watch.
2: Approval. And then,
3: So imagine a fraudster who knows he's committing fraud.
1: Yep.
3: He's now underneath this bill, if I'm committing fraud, I'm just going to go enroll into this program. And therefore, when someone comes up to expose my fraud, I can just give them a written paper, a written demand, and they can't publish the video.
1: Do you see that? Oh my gosh. So what the state of California did was say basically to fraudsters, I'm going to commit fraud, but then I'm going to enroll in this program that the state will make sure I'm protected against Nick Shirley. That's what it does. So they enroll and they can continue the fraud. And the state's like, yeah, you got to back up. You cannot step up here and you cannot ask any questions because they're doing something for immigrants. Yeah, but are they committing fraud? Are they committing fraud? You can't ask that because they're doing something for immigrants. Can you believe that? Well, of course you can believe it. It's California. But that's what they're doing. It's remarkable that they get away with it. The only thing you can say about this that might be a plus, I mean, it's not really a plus, but at least that we can revisit, is that if for some reason that Gavin Newsom becomes the presidential nominee in 2028, he's got to answer for this. He's got to explain why this was done. And we can expose all of the California ideology that he would like to put on display and implement across the country. So thank goodness for people like Nick Shirley and others. And I'm so glad to hear that. You know, people think Nick Shirley goes out and he does this whole thing with fraud and he's yelling all these numbers, but he doesn't know anything about the details. Oh, no. He knows the details. It's stellar. All right, what else we got? Want to mention this, some Florida news. We talked about it a little earlier. Well, you had Anita Padilla in the newsroom talking about it. I knew this was going to come back. I knew this was going to be a thing the minute it happened. The governor and the attorney general, James Uthmeyer, dismissed the leaked grand jury testimony examining Hope, Florida, saying that the only apparent crime was the disclosure of the sealed document and portraying the investigation as politically motivated. He was in Lake City, the governor, after unveiling a Lady Columbia statue marking America's 250th anniversary. This came up. Of course, it was a CBS Miami reporter who brought it up and first published the leaked document. And we talked about this, about what was going to happen if the Hope, Florida issue, ultimately getting the funds here back in the state, and then you had the money going to different organizations, including Hope Florida, and you've got David Jolly, who's jumping all over this. You've got people in the state, like these news organizations, that want to revisit this because they want to make it seem like something illegal was happening when nothing illegal was going on. The Centene settlement that was negotiated by the AHCA, the Florida Healthcare Agency, they had the negotiated agreement how the settlement money was going to be dispersed. Some of those funds were going to go to Hope Florida. The AG's office was one of the agencies that signed the final agreement for execution on this. Even Ashley Moody was talking about this on her X account. The AG's office had no knowledge of how the funds were going to be spent or played out in any role, and how Hope Florida or the legislature would spend the settlement money. And so they're trying to make it seem like it's a big, huge scandal. Remember that money, Hope Florida, and then the talk was that from Hope Florida, that money went to help with ads and the like against Amendment 3, Amendment 4 in 2024, which was about the legalization of recreational marijuana and the abortion issue. And so I think it was might have been just about the Amendment 3 and the marijuana issue. But how ultimately, and we'll probably talk about this next hour too, a little more detail, that was something that was brewing then, went away, and now they're bringing this back up, leaked documents. They're going after this because they want to tarnish Governor DeSantis and Republicans.
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2: This is a Bloomberg Money Minute. A rally in the tech sector on signals from two big tech companies that the boom in AI spending has legs. AI chipmaker NVIDIA now predicts revenue will shoot 70% higher in its next fiscal year. Shares up nearly 9% today. Shares of software giant Salesforce, which raised its full-year outlook, rose more than 22%. And with that, the Dow was 106 points higher at the close. The NASDAQ, with all those tech stocks, up 411. That's a 1.5% jump. The S&P was up 55. That's up 0.75%. Oil almost 2% higher today. It closed at $83.53 a barrel. That's on reports President Trump told mediators he has no interest in returning to the memorandum of understanding with Iran over the Strait of Hormuz, and there are no talks scheduled. And more pain in housing. Average long-term mortgage rates ticking a fraction higher this week to 6.66% for a 30-year fixed loan, according to Freddie Mac. Tom Busby, Bloomberg Radio.
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7: For the last time today, AP Anita Padilla's got the latest for us. Let's find out what's up. What's up?
8: Hey there, Drew. President Donald Trump taking action to secure the nation's electric grid from what he calls a growing foreign threat. The president signed an executive order declaring a national emergency over vulnerabilities in the U.S. bulk power system. The order targets certain foreign-made equipment, including transformers, batteries, inverters, and other technology used in the power grid. The administration says some of that equipment could be used for sabotage, unauthorized access, or other disruptions. The order also allows the Energy Secretary to impose conditions on some foreign equipment already installed, including requiring equipment to be monitored, disconnected, or replaced if it's considered a national security risk. The administration says the goal is to protect the reliability and the security of the nation's electricity system. Meantime, Republican gubernatorial nominee Byron Donalds picking up more support, this time from Florida law enforcement leaders. 17 Florida sheriffs announcing their endorsement of Donalds, adding to his support as he campaigns for governor. The sheriffs include the heads of law enforcement agencies in counties like Volusia, St. John's, Manatee, Charlotte, and Hernando. Donalds says Florida is a law and order state, and that if elected governor, he's going to support police and hold criminals accountable. These endorsements come as Donalds and his running mate, Brian Avila, continue their statewide campaign ahead of the November election. And AmVets is joining other veterans and fraternal organizations in a push to change Florida's charitable bingo laws. AmVets Department of Florida has joined the Florida Service Coalition

0: ahead of the 2027 legislative session. The coalition also includes the American Legion, the Veterans of Foreign Wars, and the Florida Moose Association. The group says they represent nearly 500,000 people across Florida. They want lawmakers to modernize the state's charitable bingo rules and provide clearer guidelines for veterans and other service organizations. AmVet says that charitable instant bingo is an important source of funding for local posts, and it helps to pay for veteran services, community programs, and other assistance. The coalition plans to make the issue a priority during the 2027 legislative session. All right, that's it for now. Here at 4:35, I'm Anita Padilla, the news director here at Florida's Voice. Drew, let's toss it back over to you.
1: All right, and tossed and caught. I dropped it. All right, anyway, thanks, AP, there in the Florida's Voice newsroom. Anytime you want to check out the stories they're working on, flvoicenews.com. That's Florida's Voice, the website. Coming up, we're going to talk about the latest with the measles outbreak that is going on. And did Pennsylvania fabricate the measles deaths, kind of like what was going on during COVID? In other words, they didn't die from COVID, they died with COVID. Is that what they did again? I talked about this yesterday, and you kind of already know the answer. But Dr. Oz chimed in on it, so we're going to have that coming up. And then, once again, the video that may or may not shock you, AI is going to eat our face very soon with the humanoid robots and the like, and also how Google is kind of leaning into certain answers to questions via AI that you might find offensive. But it doesn't matter. They're Google, and they're better than you or bigger than you or come and get us or something like that. All right, in the meantime, we'll talk about something completely different. We've got Zachary Marshall joining us here on Florida's Voice, editor-in-chief at Campus Reform, and I got a couple of stories I want to ask him. But there he is. How are you, my friend?
2: Yep. Good, how are you doing?
1: Well, so I know that we've talked about before on this program about the way that education is going right now and what colleges are offering and obviously the indoctrination. But getting away from that for just a second, there is a debate over college costs, and you would imagine that a lot of the debate would be about the things that they could do. Like, you don't have to really charge as much as you do. But then maybe an alternate to fixing all of this is just shortening up the time? I mean, is that the talk now? Are we going to do like 3-year bachelor degrees? Is that what's happening?
2: Yeah. So, you know, last time I was on your show about, you know, a month and a half ago, yeah. I brought that up as a concept that we need to really move forward with in a serious way. Virginia and Ohio are already doing it. And now Texas is, I think, going to start looking into that. Nice. Governor Abbott wants his education board to do that. And Sam Altman, of all people, just came out and said that, you know, college should only be 2 years. I think that 2 years is a little excessive as far as cutting it from 4. That's an associate's degree. But right. I think we can easily get down to 3 because we can just shorten breaks and clean up the waste in college. And we're down to 3 without really cutting any of the things that really matter. In higher education, more and more people seem to be coming to that realization.
1: What is the waste when you bring that up, like in college education? Mm-hmm. So what are you talking about when you say waste?
2: Oh, it's ranges from benign to very serious, going from the DEI mandates that have been covered for years and are now maybe being, you know, framed as inclusive or belonging to get around the DEI bans in dozens of states. There's also just too many electives right now out there, and not every class is created equally, and not every class helps students graduate on time or earlier, or gives them the skills they need to either be a better scholar or be a better entry-level employee. So there's a lot of things that just don't need to be happening or being offered in higher education that are. The liberal arts are great, but, you know, nothing exists inside a vacuum, and, you know, it's too expensive to operate the way we have been.
1: Well, there it is. It's kind of like it's streamlining. It's getting, what's the word I'm looking for? I think streamline is a good one. So if, like, I've got a son that's getting ready to go to college, and we've been looking at different classes and some of the prerequisites, things that he needs in order to graduate with this specific degree. And some of them you look at and it's like, is that really necessary? I bet you if we did something else this semester, that was more focused on what he wants to focus on, you could cut it down to 3 years easily. That's all you have to do. It's kind of cutting the waste, if you will. And I mean, not that it's necessarily waste, not to everybody, but certainly if you're going after a specific degree, why do I need that?
2: It's no different than, you know, for anyone listening right now, you know, when you guys go to the gym, if you do an hour workout, you can condense your rest periods between sets, and you can do the same workout in 45 minutes if you're just more disciplined about when you do reps and how long you let yourself rest in between sets.
1: Yeah. I don't know what you're talking about because I don't lift things. Sometimes I'll lift something from my wife, but when it comes to weights, it's like, nah, that hurts. Yeah. I don't really like that. But also, you know, as we're looking at this, then the costs come up. And, you know, you obviously, if you trim things down, you would assume that you can bring some of those costs down. But the way is it, I mean, fundamentally, Zachary, it's just because colleges are able to charge what they charge when the government gets involved in the funding and the helping of students to get them loans, per se. If the government is involved and they're loaning out the money, then the government, the colleges can just say, all right, well, this class is going to cost this much and the like. Is that what it is? I mean, what else is going on with the costs?
2: That's a huge part of it. There's also the biggest argument that colleges have in their favor is that you need a degree if you want to have a successful life, materially, socially, etc. And to some extent, yes, that can be true. And that is why we have seen for decades people have taken out loans because even though the costs are going up, it's worth in the long run. You can pay debt off over a period of time, but reap the benefits that will be tenfold maybe compared to what you initially took out. That's no longer true, though, and that is the crisis moment that we're in right now with higher ed. So psychologically, I think now that tuition is at $100,000 for a lot of universities, that's too much to stomach for most families. If you can afford it, that just seems ridiculous. Second is that we are now seeing the Trump administration cracking down on visas for foreign students has had this effect where fewer foreign students are coming in and going to American universities. That itself is not a problem in the sense the left would make it a problem, but it's exposing the fact how over-reliant colleges are on those full tuition prices. And even just with a small decrease in the number of foreign students coming here, we're seeing so many schools having to lay off staff, having to cut programs, having to downsize because they can't handle it. Everything's been artificially inflated through being too reliant on non-American students and being too reliant on thinking that Americans will just take federal loans out no matter the price.
1: Yeah. All right, Zachary, listen, if people want to find out more about campus reform, where can they go?
2: You go to campusreform.org and check out our X and YouTube channels at Campus Reform.
1: There you go. Perfect. All right, my friend. Great to see you again. All the best. God bless. We'll see you soon, okay?
2: Right.
1: All right. Appreciate you. That is Zachary Marshall joining us here on Florida's Voice from Campus Reform. Doing some great work over there, no doubt. All right. Let's see what else we have. Here's Dr. Oz today, who is being asked, I guess, and talking about this on, was it Mornings with Maria? They were talking about Pennsylvania and these measles deaths.
3: I do want to caution you. You use the phrase I want to be thoughtful about because I don't want to fearmonger and I don't want anyone in America concerned inappropriately. We don't know exactly what happened in Pennsylvania yet. We don't know if these children died from measles or they had another condition that was already attacking them and they just happened to get measles at the same time. We lived this during COVID where we erroneously attributed children dying to COVID when in fact they didn't die of COVID. They were dying and they happened to have COVID in their system at that time. So I want to encourage everybody to get your measles vaccine, but I also want to highlight that the incidence of measles vaccination really hasn't dropped much in this administration. You know when it did drop? During COVID. And the reason for that is American moms lost confidence in what the scientific community was telling them. They didn't believe the message around COVID, so they applied that to the measles vaccine, which is unfortunate because you should get your measles vaccine, but understandable. We've got to be honest and transparent with people, which is why we feel strongly that parents should have the right to decide what goes into the bodies of their children.
1: Yeah, and that's Dr. Oz, and you know, that's something that he's definitely right about. You think about what was going on during COVID and the distrust, but also not wanting to go out of the house and leave to go to a doctor to get shots, even to get on a schedule. And so even HHS Secretary RFK Jr. was talking about that just the other day, a big reason why this happened. But of course, he was bringing up something that many people have been questioning right now. That even the Philadelphia Inquirer said that one of the measles deaths in Pennsylvania was not a measles death, according to the forensic pathologist who conducted the autopsy. The second death we don't know about. But before Governor Josh Shapiro made this political and went out there and said it was all mis- and disinformation from Trump and RFK Jr. and this is what they do and the harming of individuals here in the United States, he must have known this. The public health officials knew this before he went out. Did he know it and said, nobody's going to check. We're just running with this. Because remember, the amount of deaths in 2026 from measles was zero before any mention of this. There were none. We talked about it yesterday, played the video. It was, I think, D on the other side of the glass, favorite moment from yesterday when we played the Brady Bunch episode where all the kids got the measles and they all stayed home from school and they were all excited because they didn't have to take shots or anything else. They just had to tough it out. And there it was. Everything was going to be okay, but yeah, they had a fever, and yeah, they stayed home, and yeah, they had to stay away from others, but ultimately they all got it, but it went away. And the questions overall becomes, are you doing this because you need the narrative before the midterms? Which seems crazy. But when NBC News yesterday said one of the two people who recently died of measles in Pennsylvania was an infant, the state health department says. Except they didn't tell you the other part about the infant, where the one coroner was talking about the cause of death not being measles. Because scare tactics for the midterms, is that what you're trying to do? Which would be horrible if true.
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1: All right, anytime you want to watch it, FL Voice News on YouTube, Rumble X, Facebook, and Instagram, and you might want to watch right now if you've got the opportunity. So D can see what's on the screen right now, what's on my screen, before I put it up on the screen. Do you know what you're looking at right now, D? Can you see it?
25: I can see it.
1: Okay.
25: But I have no clue.
1: You have no clue. All right. So I'm going to put this up on the screen, and here's what's happening. Apparently, balding men have a new haircut option. They're trying to figure out what to do. I'm trying to figure out what the next move is. Do I get the old toupe? Do I do some kind of, what do you call it, surgical, putting like, the, you know, like Joe Biden kind of thing, the whatever you call those,
26: hey, Esther. Yeah,
1: whatever you call those things. Or do I just go with this? Take a look. Here's this. And for those that are driving, I'll explain. It's a haircut option called the Woodpecker, and people can't decide if it's good or not. Basically, imagine if you're balding and you still have hair around the sides and around the back, and, you know, so your sides and the back, but the top is going. Imagine you cut all your hair off, you know, shaved down to the skin on your sides, but then you fade the top to the back, and then the back sticks out. Like, almost like a bird. Like a FOMO. Like a mohawk. Like a FOMO in the back of your hair. But the rest of it is shaved down. D, I want you to be honest. You've sat with this picture for about 15, 20 seconds now. I think I've described it well enough for the people that are driving or in an office or at home. Once again, imagine you're balding on the top, but you've got plenty of hair on the side. So you shave the sides completely down, and then you do a fade from the top to the back.
25: I've got a name for this.
1: That goes to like a mohawk type thing. What do you call it?
25: It's going to be called the mohawk.
1: The mole hawk?
25: The mohawk.
1: Mo, like M-O.
25: Mo, like mullet.
1: Oh,
25: and hawk,
1: oh,
25: like mohawk.
1: Mullet.
25: The like, mohawk.
1: Like a mullet hawk.
25: Ooh, there you go.
1: I like that. Okay. Now, you're looking at it, and you're thinking, Yes or no? Are you thinking, hey, this might catch on?
25: And I'm thinking absolutely no.
1: Okay, absolutely not. I think, honestly, I think it's going to catch on. I think that there will be plenty of men that will do this. I think that there's a cool factor to it that's kind of weird. Like, you tried to do all of this and come up with the concept. And I'm thinking I think it's gonna work. I'm just putting that out there. I'm feeling like this might be the next big thing. And I don't know. I guess it could be worse. I'm not really sure how exactly, but it's okay. Moving on. Let's see, is this the AI story that I wanted to play? Let me just double check if this is it right here. No, it is, but it's a long one. And I don't know if we have enough time. Yeah, I'm actually looking at the time and we don't have enough time. I will tell you, and I'll tease this up, Bill Gates is rejecting the argument about AI when it comes to China. When people say, look, we don't want China to control the rollout of AI. Maybe I'll tease it up like this as we go to break. What do you think the answer is from Bill Gates? If you don't want China, okay, do you want China to control the rollout of AI? I mean, if we don't do it, if we don't build data centers, if we don't start to own it here in the United States, China is going to do it. You don't want China to control it. What do you think Bill Gates would say about that? I think the answer might shock you. We'll see. Coming up.
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2: From the Zoom Tan Studios in Naples, go from pale to perfect in minutes. 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
3: News this hour from Town Hall. I'm Keith Peters in Washington. In the ongoing trade war between Canada and the U.S., Canada is reducing its dependence on U.S. suppliers of military gear.
5: The Canadian government is investing billions of dollars to reduce reliance on suppliers of military gear from the U.S. Wuxley is a Canadian company that makes luxury parkas. Now it's branching into defense contracting, making helmet covers for the Canadian military. James Urichuk is founder and CEO.
6: There's a lot of engineering. Here's a complete garment. A lot of engineering goes into here. You see the quality.
5: Volatus Aerospace in Vaughan, Canada makes drones. CEO Glenn Lynch.
7: The objective is to develop the technologies that the Canadian Armed Forces needs, which are also including kinetic products because those are required and they have to be built in Canada.
5: I'm Donna Water.
3: President Trump retaliated by signing an executive order renaming Lake Ontario as Lake America. He says he's been thinking about renaming Lake Ontario for a long time, just as he did with the Gulf of Mexico.
26: We have a gulf and we have a lake. Now all we need is an ocean. So maybe we'll have to change the name of the Atlantic and or the Pacific. Maybe we'll change them both.
3: Trump cannot force Canada to follow his preferred naming convention, however. Rescue teams and military helicopters are searching for hundreds of missing people along the Nepal-China border. That's where a deadly torrent of water and mud several stories high swept through communities Wednesday following a glacier collapse. Videos of the disaster showed people running before the floodwaters swallowed them up and washed out buildings and bridges. More than 390 people were killed and more than 1,400 are missing, including hundreds of foreigners and pilgrims. On Wall Street, the Dow by 105 points. More on these stories at townhall.com.
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3: The aircraft carrier USS Abraham Lincoln is slowly making its way back to the United States after a protracted stay in the Middle East. We hear more on this story from correspondent Ben Thomas reporting.
9: The USS Abraham Lincoln originally deployed last November from San Diego, and it arrived in the Middle East in January. There it supported the U.S. war against Iran. Now it's finally on its way back home after more than 250 days at sea. The record deployment raised concerns amid reports of deteriorating mental health among the crew and supply shortages. But Thailand's defense ministry says the Lincoln and its crew will get a break next week on their way back home, making a stop in Thailand for some rest and recovery. I'm Ben Thomas.
3: News and analysis at townhall.com. 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
11: Well, hey, everybody. Glad you're joining us today on Florida's Voice. Look at me. My name is Drew Steele. Look at him. That's Big D on the other side of the glass. Don't look at Nina. She's over there in the breaking news room and she's busy. You hanging out with us at FL Voice News on YouTube, Rumble X, Facebook, and Insta for the kids. We appreciate you watching. Coming up, we've got to talk a little bit more about some of the wild and crazy things that are going on today, like the AI discussion, like the woman who smashed through a school bus window to climb in to get her son out of the bus. because the bus was on the side of the road, and the kids were like, why is the bus on the side of the road? And the parents weren't getting their kids back. Did you see the video of this, D? And the mom smashing the window and climbing in? Oh, it was something. So we're going to get to a little bit of that craziness coming up in just a bit. There's a lot of craziness we probably should cover today. A couple of things we didn't cover. Why don't we do a segment that we like to call Dumb Dumb Dems? It's always fun. It's okay.
0: Dumb, dumb, dumb.
11: Yeah, this is it. I don't know why they're dum-dums, but we're just being kind and polite about some of the things that they are suggesting, asking. Like, here's Representative Kevin Mullen. He's a Democrat from California. So already we've got a problem. He's a Democrat, and he's in California, so you know something's going to be up. Here he is as he's explaining to people there in the state about the importance of making sure that we get rid of ICE. Why?
1: Our American economy runs on immigrant labor. That's why I will continue to say no to more funding for ICE until there are serious reforms and meaningful oversight.
11: So are you suggesting that ICE is going around the United States of America just looking for immigrants? Did you forget? There's a part missing. See, there's a little part that you're missing there, sir, and it's the illegal part, the illegal immigrants, the criminal illegal immigrants. See, it's going to start getting really old, stale, and tired. And for me, it already has. And for many people, it has, too. If you keep mentioning this issue of ICE and keep going after Republicans and the president, the administration, DHS secretary, because they're going after immigrants, like, for some reason, we don't like immigrants, as opposed to the criminal illegals or the illegals in the country, then people are going to be like, you're missing a part, and we're not going with this. It's kind of a dumb thing to say. Runs on immigrant labor. It may, but it also may be the fact that there might be, may, be some of them that are here illegally. So we have that question, and we should be able to ask that question. And so that's a reason why he wants to get rid of ICE. You know, in Fort Myers, we talked about this today, Southwest Florida. Yesterday, there were people that were gathered around the Luminary Hotel downtown Fort Myers because they thought there might be ICE agents staying there. Somehow they got the word. I wonder how that happened. And they were protesting outside of the hotel. Now, here in the state of Florida, when you do that kind of thing, and if you're going to get in their grill, as it were, or their face. Yeah, we don't do that. We got an area that we don't want you near. And we're kind of making you stick to it. And you've got to enforce it. And so I'm not sure how that ended up going, but I know there were some people that were protesting. I think there was one individual that was arrested last week that happened to be here in the country illegally and protesting ICE. And oh boy, they've got some issues now. So what about other Democrats? Yesterday, Democrat Senator Chris Murphy decided to speak about President Trump and the reasons why people decided that they wanted to elect Donald Trump president of the United States. Let's listen to his wise counsel. It's not wise. Let's listen to his dumb remarks.
4: So it should cause yourself to think, are our priorities right? Are we believing things to be true that might not be true? And so that's where the book starts, is that, like, listen, if you're upset about Donald Trump, ask yourself, why did this country elect somebody a second time who we knew to be wildly reckless and irresponsible and racist and demagogic? It's
11: maybe because that's not what people were thinking. Maybe you just made that up out of whole cloth. Maybe that's the kind of thing that you kept talking about over and over again, and there were certain people who wanted you to believe it. As a matter of fact, was probably in league with Vladimir Putin. And
12: every time I think about Trump, I get allergic.
11: I bet you do. Yes, yeah, so maybe because we didn't believe that at all at the time, and maybe we made that decision, and maybe we're cool with that decision, and maybe you're not. And oh, by the way, one other thing before we move away from Democrats is Raphael Warnock. He's a Democrat, and he wanted to share a three-step plan to restore voting rights and ultimately expand the democracy. Now, the question becomes, who doesn't have the right to vote? I'm just wondering, how many people have been rejected at a polling place? It's like, nah, sorry, you can't vote. Why can't I? I have been completely rejected because, I don't know, of some Easterobia. Maybe because somebody there was racist, somebody was there was Islamophobic, arachnophobic, I don't know. All of these different things. But let's see. People are being denied the right to vote. Let's see what his plan is.
0: And briefly, to restore voting rights and ultimately expand our democracy. Here's step one.
11: What's the step?
0: The moment Democrats control even one chamber of Congress, we must launch investigations into the redistricting process that took place in states all across the South.
11: That's all I need to know. I wanted to hear more. It's like a 3-minute segment, but you know what? I don't want to hear any more of that. So just so you understand, the one thing and the first thing that he goes to, Democrat Raphael Warnock, on the 3-step plan to restore voting rights and to expand democracy, is to make sure that we start lawfare. We start suing because we need to have D.C. and Puerto Rico statehood. We need 4 new solid blue Senate seats. And a constitutional amendment that explicitly guarantees the right to vote is what he said. Really? He said when the moment comes and we have the levers of power again, we must be ready to act immediately. Listen, they're going to act immediately. They're going to stack the courts. They are going to make D.C. and Puerto Rico states. They are going to do all kinds of things to ensure that they get their way. And we've got to make sure that we do everything we can to stop them. Yeah, he said a bunch of other stuff, but I don't really care. So that's all for that segment of what do we call it again? Oh, I know what we call it.
2: Dumb.
11: Yeah, that's what it's called. Yeah, it wouldn't be dumb if it didn't end with Hillary there. All right, what else we got going on? So we're trying to figure out together, all of us, how Democrats work. Because sometimes you're like, you think you have it figured out, and then you don't have it figured out, and you're not really sure. And in one of these cases is how DSA members are projecting themselves. How in some cases you have people who are absolutely positively telling you who they are. They have absolutely no problem. AOC officially rejoined the Democrat Socialist America because she is eyeing a possible 2028 presidential run. She wants everybody to know where she stands. So as far as AOC is concerned, and we go back to the Bernie days, right?
6: Are you supportive of these onesies?
11: Yeah, of course. That Bernie Sanders, along with AOC, have been pushing progressive ideology, which is this close, my fingers are thinly spread apart, to the socialist, Marxist, communists that they've become. They've been already there all along. And so she just wants to let everybody know that, yep, I'm back, I'm here, I'm a Democrat socialist. Because her, along with Bernie Sanders, they're going to make the case. Look, the one thing about Democrats that they've proven before, and especially with Bernie Sanders, is that if you message it just the right way and you catch people at just the right time in history, you're going to be able to make the case that what they're selling you is good. What am I saying? You know, in 2016 and in 2020, Bernie Sanders was pretty close to being the nominee, especially in 2016. You remember, there were a lot of people, Democrats, who wanted to see Bernie Sanders win, knowing full well that he, honeymooned or got married or whatever it was in the Soviet Union at the time, loved to be there all the time, talked about socialism and how great it is, and we got to get rid of the millionaires and the billionaires, you know, all that kind of stuff. Okay, whatever. Medicare for all. And it's still here. They're still talking about it. But that when all of that was going on, they took him off the playing field because, that was a little too much. But you can revive that and bring that ideology back at just the right time. And just the right time is at a time when maybe the American people are feeling a crunch. Like, economically, you couldn't make the case in 2019, 2020 because we were booming. Trump 1.0 was fantastic. The economy was roaring. Everybody knows about mortgage rates. Everybody knows about all of what was going on 2017, 2018, 2019. They were like, can we get more of this? So they had to pivot to other things like Russia and impeachment hoaxes and perfectly fine phone calls that they claimed weren't, you know, because that wasn't the issue. The economy was booming. Right now, people have an affordability pinch. So they're feeling like, hey, you know what? Maybe there is another way out there. And they keep pushing this. And they've done this in a lot of different ways. But now, going after the rich, taxing the wealthy, the working class. Listen, you can go to a lot of discussions about communism and socialism, and you can hear the same words that are being spoken today that back then. And now just seems to be the right time. And there are certain people that have brought this up. But then mixed in with all of this is the radical, the really radical. Like, for example, how in the world does, Hassan Pike or this dude on social media, this Twitch guy, all of these followers, does live shows, they're huge. He goes out and he's campaigning with Abdul El-Sayed in Michigan. You know, certainly AOC's on board with this group. Bernie's on board with the group. Many Democrats were like, what's the problem here? Until it got a little too close to home in the thinking of the Democrat Party when you had somebody like Hassan Piker who was saying,
2: and if Jews in America keep putting this idea out there that they are singularly invested in Israel, eventually someone's going to come around and take action, not against the state of Israel, mind you, but against American Jews. Okay?
11: No, not okay. But that's what he said, right? So now we know the thinking. You can go on the interwebs and see all kinds of Hassan Piker thinking. Someone who was hanging out closely with Abdul El-Sayed, and obviously other DSA members and people who agree with him and the like. And so you hear that and you're like, whoa, I'm not really a fan of that at all. Then you hear the story out of the Atlanta Journal-Constitution that add Georgia U.S. Senator John Ossoff, Democrat, to the growing list of Democrats condemning left-wing commentator Hassan Piker after suggesting that pro-Israel advocacy could fuel violence against American Jews. Really? Like, now? This took place this morning. This story has been... D, is it safe to say this story is probably weeks old, at least? This whole thing of Hassan Piker?
5: Yeah,
11: we're close to it. And so, you've got all of this coming, which might suggest that it's the finger to the wind and the polling, and it's like, hey, how's this polling? Do Democrats overall feel this way? And when you have people that are afraid to go to Democrat functions because they fear for their safety because of talk like this and because of the party being on the side of those that speak this way, not to mention the past of the Democrat Party that already had told you what they felt like when it comes to people of faith. God in the platform, remember, in 2014.
7: Hearing none, the matter requires a two-thirds vote in the affirmative. All those delegates in favor say aye. All those delegates opposed say no. Let me do that again.
11: Yeah, let's do that again. I think that might have been 2012, actually. So way back then, they were like, do we want to put God in the platform? Maybe not. What? Yeah, so they made him do it like three or four times, and it was like, we got God in the platform. Sorry, all you people out there screaming about not having it. So we knew where this was going. According to Bloomberg, Democrats are now conceding that the party's anti-Semitism problem is veering into dangerous political territory that could eventually cost Democrats Jewish support at the ballot box, to say nothing of the moral implications. The moral implications, why can't I say implications? The moral stuff is huge. Democrat Jewish support at the ballot box? Many times people are like, I don't get it. Why is it that so many Jewish people here in the United States vote Democrat? And it just feels like now we're starting to feel a little more like, you see, you probably don't want to stick with the Democrat Party. I don't know that they've ever been fans of yours, allegedly. But there's this. You've got Abdul El-Sayed himself, who was talking about something very, very interesting that popped up on social media. And he was sitting right next to Zahm Piker when he said this. Now you've got Abdul El-Sayed, who is moving away from, supposedly, allegedly, from Zahm Piker. Remember, it's the campaign that speaks for the candidate, not anybody else. You remember, I think it was yesterday when he was being asked about Zahm Piker, and this was the answer to a question about him.
5: I think for a lot of us who've been watching politics over the last 10 years, frankly, before that, there's always this question of, like, how or why are people so angry at all of it? And I think it's because too often when you hear about politics, you hear politics covered as sports, right? Like, Zahm Piker is a streamer in California. You would think, if you turned on any media, that this whole campaign is about a streamer in California. That's not what this campaign has ever been about.
11: Right. And then he goes on to talk about what it is about, you know, affordability and blah, blah, blah. But he never answers the question, the direct question that is, hey, are you still hanging out with this guy? Like, why were you hanging out with him to begin with? Do you agree with his policy thoughts? Do you reject the anti-Semitism? Just asking. Would love to know. Doesn't give you the answer. Almost as if, maybe he's all right with it, which would be really strange. Now, we had Debbie Dingell, Democrat, while at an Abdul El-Sayed campaign event, yelling at reporters for bringing up Zahm Piker at the event. She got very, very upset. And she ended up going on CNN to try to clear the air. Check this little nugget out. So this was the screaming at the reporters.
8: Any reporter asks me again about Zahm Piker. It's not what November is about.
11: It's not what November is about. And how dare you ask me about Zahm Piker? Okay. So here is one of the anchor dudes there on CNN who is asking the question of Debbie Dingell, the Democrat.
9: So I'm a reporter. Why can't I ask you about Zahm Piker when he has campaigned with Senate candidate Abdul El-Sayed?
11: Yeah, well, why can't I ask you? What about that?
16: Look, I'll tell you what I'm tired of.
11: What are you tired
16: of? I'm really worried about health care. I'm worried about reversing the SNAP cuts.
11: Yeah. What about Zahm Piker?
16: Worried about hunger.
11: Yeah. What about Zahm Piker?
16: I'm worried about affordability.
11: Yeah. What about Zahm Piker?
16: Groceries.
11: Hey, what about Zahm Piker?
16: And gasoline.
11: You're still not telling me.
16: And housing and a broken healthcare system.
11: Yes. A broken healthcare system? How dare you?
17: So what are you saying?
11: I'm saying that she's calling you out because you're the one that put this whole thing together along with Nancy Pelosi and Democrats and shoved it in our face and said it was going to be affordable. And it wasn't, and it's terrible, and now she's complaining about it.
17: Shut up.
11: Anyway, okay, that's fine. So what else did she say?
16: And quite frankly, everywhere I've gone for the last 10 days, someone throws a camera in my face or a phone in my face and asks me questions. I don't agree with them. I've made it very clear. And not only do I agree Israel's got a right to exist, but as I got more into them, looking at things he said, there are a lot of things that deeply disturb me. But he's not on the ballot.
11: CD, he's not on the ballot. So why you keep bringing him up? Why do you keep bringing up Zahm Piker hanging out with Abdul El-Sayed? Like, why do you keep doing this? We've already heard what he said. We're not about it anymore, okay? We were cool with it before. And Abdul El-Sayed didn't disavow him completely. And as a matter of fact, there was a moment where I guess he was on a podcast or something. I don't know what this is. Maybe it was on Zahm Piker's Twitch account or something. They're there riding in a car together. If you're looking at FL Voice News on YouTube, Rumble X, Facebook, and Instagram, you look to the left, you see Zahm Piker is sitting right there with him. And here's Abdul El-Sayed, who said something very interesting. Check this out.
18: Like, you know, at the end of the day, people play this game with us all the time, right? I'm sure you've gotten it, Summer. I got it. It's like, well, here's this one thing that Zahm said. You now condemn him and everything he stands for. And I'm like, what in the world does the world work this? this way. Like, in what world would you condemn somebody for something that they've said if you're serious about the project of actually persuading somebody?
3: Huh. Well, that's interesting as he says that with Hassan Piker sitting right next to him. So, what about that? Okay, are you disavowing that comment at all? Are we supposed to believe that? Or are you lying to everybody right now about disavowing anything that, or nobody speaks for me, it's just me, and get over the fact that I'm hanging out with Hassan Piker, but at the same time, why would I reject him or reject anybody who agrees with the mission that is at hand? I mean, we've got the same goal. Why would I reject him? Huh. Okay. So you lied. You're a liar is what it is. We get that. Look, I bring all of this up because, clearly, we've got a huge, huge issue. Not just in the midterms, but moving forward. Remember, let's say the best thing in the world happens. And let's say, for example, Big D gets a shipment of Rocky Road ice cream from now until the end of the year from his favorite place.
4: Wow.
3: Yeah, right. Let's forget that one. That's not the one I meant. Let's say the best thing happens for everybody. And we win the midterms. Republicans win the midterms. We keep that. We gain seats in the House. We even gain seats in the Senate. Like, people reject what's going on right now. You do realize in two more years, we're back at 2028. And we're back with AOC and more DSA nonsense. It's not going away. That's how we have to continue to look at it and stay vigilant and understand that they're not going anywhere. But it's very serious what they're projecting and how they're lying and how they're talking to the American people.
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17: Every year, more American adults die from vaccine-preventable diseases than from breast cancer, traffic accidents, or AIDS. 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
12: This is Drew's top five. 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
14: So this is Lake Ontario in Canada and in the United States. But we're going to make a little change. We're going to call it something different than Lake Ontario. We're going to call it Lake America. And all it takes is a good pen and some intelligence. So Lake Ontario, that's gone. Lake America. So now we have a lake, and now we have a gulf. Because we have the Gulf of America, and now we have Lake America.
13: He did it! It's the President of the United States, in case you didn't know. And yeah, he did it, everybody. That's it. So the President of the United States signed an executive order today that changed the name, the official government use. Changing the name of Lake Ontario to Lake America. Because why not? I mean, we got a Gulf of America. Why are we messing around with the lake part, too? I mean, it's named after Ontario, and we're not really sure what those individuals are doing there in Canada. Kind of making a mess of things with the trade and all of the other things that are going on. So, well, let's change the name. I don't have a problem with that.
12: It's number four.
15: I do want to caution you. You use the phrase I want to be thoughtful about because I don't want to fearmonger and I don't want anyone in America concerned inappropriately. We don't know exactly what happened in Pennsylvania yet. We don't know if these children died from measles or they had another condition that was already attacking them and they just happened to get measles at the same time. We lived this during COVID where we erroneously attributed children dying to COVID when in fact they didn't die of COVID. They were dying and they happened to have COVID in their system at that time. So I want to encourage everybody to get your measles vaccine, but I also want to highlight that the incidence of measles vaccination really hasn't dropped much in this administration.
13: Yep. So that is Dr. Oz, who was saying something that we were saying yesterday, and how the governor of Pennsylvania, Josh Shapiro, decided that he was going to go out and take to a microphone and talk about how horrible and terrible the president is and RFK Jr., they both are, because of the vaccine hesitancy that people have and because of all the demagogues.

0: I mean, now two people are dead because of the measles, until we come to find out that apparently the Philadelphia Inquirer was confirming that, hey, hold on a second, one of the measles deaths in Pennsylvania wasn't a measles death, according to the forensic pathologist who conducted the autopsy. In other words, they had measles, but it wasn't measles that caused the death of one of them. And we're not sure about the other one because we can't get the information from the governor or the state. And the health officials knew all of this before this presser where the governor went out to try to make everybody look bad. And so that was Dr. Oz, who's like, look, you need to go out and get the measles vaccine. People during COVID didn't get it because they were afraid to walk outside, let alone the hesitancy that they had because they weren't sure what was going on with the jab and COVID and everything else. And you got Fauci that's like, if you put one mask on, put three masks on, that'll really keep you safe. And then at the same time saying, they don't even work. And they didn't go out and get the vaccine. And now that's why we have this uptick right now. So the scaremongering, the fearmongering seems to be happening now because Democrats have found something to do that with heading into a midterm election. No.
1: Number three.
2: So don't any reporter ask me again about Hassan Piker. It's not what November is about.
0: Woo! She sounds very upset. So you've got Congressman Jamie Raskin, Representative Debbie Dingell, all at the Abdul for U.S. Senate event. And she just wanted to let the reporters know because she got a little ticked off. Don't ask about Hassan Piker, Abdul's top surrogate, because we know that he's an anti-Semite and he said some horrible things. And of course, he's also a communist Marxist socialist. But we're cool with that. But the other stuff, we're not really cool with. And so don't ask about that because, you know, we want to move on from that because it's a big deal and everybody knows it. And so, no. We're going to keep asking.
1: Number two.
3: This young lady did nothing wrong in her life. She was a nurse, a daughter, a wife, and a darn good mother.
0: And a darn good mother. That is the Lindsey Clancy defense today to the jury. You know, the government has the burden of proof as to whether or not the alleged, well, not alleged, but the murder of three innocent children was because it was premeditated or because it was a psychotic event that was happening, fueled on by medication or fueled on by something else. And you've probably heard a lot about the case itself, but that was the defense attorney who was saying the young lady did no wrong in her life. She was a darn good mother. I think I want to move on now to the next
1: time. Number one.
4: Well, I'm feeling good. You know, of course, it's a little bit bittersweet. It's bitter because I'm leaving a job that I love so very much. And it's been the honor and blessing of a lifetime to work for this president, President Trump. There will never be another like him, and to serve as his spokesperson behind that podium. It has been the adventure of a lifetime. And I am so grateful to him for believing in me and allowing me to serve in this role over the last 20 months. And now being very understanding as a boss and a friend that it's time for me to take a step back so I can spend more time with my two beautiful children. Of course, I have a two-year-old and a four-month-old. They're just at a critical time in their life where they need their mom home a little bit more. So I look forward to spending more time with them, but continuing to serve the president as a top advisor on the outside. I'm grateful to him that he still wants me to stick around just in a way that I can spend more time with family.
0: Final interview there with Caroline Levitt on Fox this morning, the White House press secretary for the moment. Last days at the White House and talking about how awesome it has been. She's still going to be around, but obviously more time with the kids, which is amazing. And man, is she going to be missed? No doubt.
1: Drew's top five.
0: And one other thing before we move on, Dee. The names of the individuals, the different people that have been brought up, who might be the ones that would be in the running for White House press secretary. Are there any names that you heard, anybody that you're like, I'm cool with this, sounds good to me, like good, positive feeling, positive vibes on some of the names out there? Anyone at all? Or not Scott Jennings. Scott Jennings. Okay. So Scott Jennings is a name that's been out there. I don't know what's going on with that. I think that would be fantastic. But is it safe to say that whoever, how do I put this the right way? Whoever takes over for Caroline Leavitt is going to have to really, really bring it. Because she's awesome, right? You know what I'm saying? Like, you can't have somebody...
5: Yeah. Big shoes to fill.
0: Yep. That's the point.
5: Big very, shoes. Very big.
0: Yep, absolutely. All right, what else we got? All right, let's do this. Just looking at the time. Okay. Here's a couple of stories I wanted to get to earlier. Didn't get to it, so I'm going to get to it now. Here's Bill Gates. Bill Gates was being asked on a podcast about... China and AI, and you know, we've talked about this, data centers, and we've got to be the ones in this AI race to win. We've got to beat China. It's very, very important that we do, because if they control AI in China and they have the levers of control, man, you can't even imagine what kind of censorship and other things would be happening under their control. We've got to win this race. And so this isn't really like a data center discussion. It's more about winning the race. So here he is on Radio Atlantic, where he was asked.
6: That's the way the argument generally goes. Any slowdown, we lose to China. It's a legitimate argument because you don't necessarily want China to control the rollout of this technology.
0: Right. You don't want China to control the rollout of AI, the technology, right? We should be the ones winning. What do you think Bill Gates' answer to this is? You might be surprised.
7: But let's be careful. Do you think China wants bioterrorism? Do you think China wants cyber attacks?
0: Yeah. Actually, I think they do. I think that they've already done or have been, trying to hack. We just had the story the other day about the hacking concerns by China and the parts that are in voting machines. And what a coincidence that we heard about the crackdown on the hacking by China. Against a certain different places and even in the government. And then now we find out about the actual parts that are in the voting machine, and you wonder whether one connects to the other and how they could have control. So, yeah, so what are you saying?
7: Our lack of a clear view of how we should be careful, and then once we figure that out, going to them and saying, we'd like you... for the models that are under your control, not to enable these capabilities either.
0: Oh, I see how it works. So did you know that if you write a kindly worded letter or say please or even mother may I, although I don't know.
8: Please use gendered language to address everyone.
0: Human being, may I? Did you know that if you're kind with China, they'll be like, oh, shucks. Okay. Well, you know what? We'll control our AI, you control yours, and everybody will be happy, right? Did you know that that's all you have to do with places like China? Did you know that? It must be, because Bill Gates just told us that's the case. Are you kidding me? So we just had the DOJ taking action to stop state-sponsored hackers who infiltrated places like the Fed and the Senate and NASA. And then he's like, wait a second. You think China wants to hack, cyber attack us? Bill Gates, you should go back to, what does he do, making computers? Maybe he can make some new ones? I don't know. What else does Bill Gates do? Send money to foundations that are in his name? I don't know. Actually, don't do that. Do something else. Just stop talking. All right, here's another story that we brought up earlier that we didn't get a chance to play. This is the story. I don't know if you saw this. Here it comes up on your screen. A bus in California, Highway 49, pulled over. Kids are sitting on the bus and they're like, I can't get out. What do you mean you can't get out? The bus driver won't let us out. Kids are freaking out. They're like, we want to leave. Can't leave. One mom decided, I'm busting in.
9: The chaotic moment captured inside a school bus. A parent climbing into a Calaveras Unified school bus window after deputies say they hit the door, breaking the glass, eventually confronting the bus driver after what parents tell us was a ride home and quickly escalated.
10: Everybody was screaming and stuff because they were excited to get off the bus.
11: Rambunctious.
9: Yeah. This 12-year-old on board says the bus had stopped along Highway 49 near Russell Road when he says one student climbed out through a window.
10: And that's when the bus driver was like, sit down, roll up the windows.
9: He says the driver told students they would have to wait for law enforcement before getting off. Parents tell KCRA students remained on the stop bus for about an hour as more parents began arriving.
12: And you're going to hand me my child when he calls me and he's scared. You know, like I said, second time he's ever ridden the bus.
0: So, geez, it's kind of a crazy story. So the bus pulls over. The bus driver is not letting any of the kids out. I'm near a highway, trying to keep the kids safe, I would assume. And the kids are getting rambunctious. One kid jumps out the window. But he's not going to let the kids out of the bus, certainly on a highway. But then the parents show up and he's still not opening up the bus. Now, I'm not a bus driver. I've never been one. I play one at home, but that's a whole other story. But who do you side with in this, D? Do you side with the bus driver whose job it is and responsibility is to keep the kids safe, but at the same time, he's got to get the bus back to where it's going and the kids back to where it's going? And if there's a couple of parents that are there, that's not all the parents, and so sorry for you. Or do you give the kids to the parents who say they're the parents? I mean, if you're a bus driver, I guess you're not really sure. I don't know. Are you torn about this, or is this just too weird for you?
5: Well, if he had no ill will, can you blame the guy for just, you know, they say don't open the door for anyone unless it's police during these things?
0: Yeah.
5: Could be one of those situations.
0: Yeah, it could be a situation like you said.
5: Need an investigation.
0: Yeah, it definitely has to be investigated. But I think you're probably right. It's the guy wants to make sure that his job is safe, the kids are safe, and maybe he was doing the right thing. The window busting was weird.
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23: Ozzy Osbourne, the Prince of Darkness. One nightmare of many, only at Universal Halloween Horror Nights.
0: Uh-oh. Hey, D. So, I don't know, what do you think about this? So, I guess Universal Studios is having an Ozzy Osbourne Prince of Darkness haunted house for this year's Halloween Horror Nights. And sure. I think, sure? All right, so I guess it's going to start in Orlando, and then it goes to Hollywood on September 3rd. So let me get this straight. All right, I got to back up for a second. Are you telling me either Nina or you, D, do this right now as I'm talking about this? Are you telling me that Halloween Horror Nights starts this weekend? Like August? Or Halloween? Wait a minute. That can't be true. This weekend it starts? Can you look that up, please? Halloween Horror Nights, Universal Studios Orlando, start date. That's all you need to look up. And tell me if that's happening. The idea of an Ozzy Osbourne room, I mean, is it...
5: August 28th.
0: You've got to be kidding me. You've got to be kidding me. So you're telling me that Universal Studios is pulling us Pumpkin Spice? Is that what they're doing? With all due respect. So, are they going to be serving Pumpkin Spice drinks too? Because you might as well throw that in there. I mean, it's only August. Wow. You're going to have Christmas lights up too? But you don't want to mix the two. But I'm just... Does that seem a little early? Is it just me? I'm on an island. I'm by myself.
5: It's a little early.
0: It's a little early? What day is Halloween? D, what day is Halloween?
5: October 31st.
0: Correct. Why are we doing a Halloween Horror Nights August 28th? Well, I mean, I know why, but you know. Anyway.
5: You just don't like Halloween.
0: Well, I don't.
5: Relax.
0: Okay. What about the Ozzy Osbourne party? Is it too soon? Kind of too soon for that a little?
5: No.
0: You don't think so?
5: I got no problem with that.
0: I don't know. That kind of creeps me out a little bit. I think it's just me. I don't know. Oh, well, I guess that's the point. It's supposed to creep you out. It's a haunted house. See what I did there? Come on. Who's with me? All right. Anyway, so I just saw that story and I was like, I need something to clean the palate. Here we go. This might do it. Let me see if I can find it. Is this it right here? There it is. Here's the President of the United States. I guess he's going to be on over the weekend. Sunday Night in America with Trey Gowdy. Is that what's going to happen? Okay, so here's a little taste of the discussion with Trey Gowdy on Fox. Sunday Night in America. I think it's on Fox. Anyway, let's listen.
24: It feels like a more important term.
0: Talking about his second term as opposed to the first one.
24: Meaning this particular term. And I think I'm helped by the fact that the people that preceded me, the group, because it wasn't only Biden. Biden, you know, wasn't the sharpest tack. But he had a lot of sharp tacks there, but they were radical left lunatics that weaponized government.
0: Yeah.
24: And I think when people see, when you follow somebody that's, you know, when you follow Babe Ruth or you follow somebody, Michael Jordan, you follow some, it's maybe harder.
0: Yeah.
24: But I wasn't following the Babe. I was following Joe Biden.
0: Come on, B. That's funny. Listen, the second term is special. And it's, you know, when you look at, when you're following someone, like the White House press secretary, whoever's going to follow Caroline Leavitt's going to have to really step up their game. When you follow Babe Ruth, you follow Michael Jordan, it's harder. But I wasn't following them, I was following Joe Biden. So maybe not as difficult. All right, we got to go. See you tomorrow.
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6: News this hour from Town Hall. I'm Keith Peters in Washington. The Justice Department has charged more than 80 people in the takedown of a violent Puerto Rican gang. Attorney General Todd Blanche announced the operation during a visit to the island as part of the Trump administration's efforts to highlight its push to tackle violent crime.
7: Last week, an indictment was filed and returned by a grand jury charging 81 defendants for illicit activity starting in 2021. These defendants are alleged drug traffickers of Los Bajadeo, also known as LBD. They were charged with the illegal possession and distribution of mass quantities of cocaine, crack cocaine, fentanyl, heroin, and marijuana.
6: Jason Arday's memoirs are published just 2 weeks after his death.
25: Scholar Jason Arday has had his memoir published on Thursday, weeks after he died whilst he faced plagiarism charges. The book's release comes less than 2 weeks after 41-year-old Arday was found dead his apartment in London. His death followed relentless media coverage about allegations that his academic work was bolstered by plagiarism and that he exaggerated his athletic and fundraising achievements. Arday's memoir, Great and Unfortunate Things, tells the story of how a non-verbal autistic boy who grew up to be the youngest black professor in Cambridge University's history. I'm Karen Shamas.
6: Tropical storm Dolly has formed in the Atlantic Ocean far from land. The National Hurricane Center in Miami says Thursday the storm could bring heavy rain to portions of the Caribbean in the coming days. The storm's name had no connection to Dolly Parton's death. On Wall Street, the Dow by 105 points, the NASDAQ rose 411, the S&P advanced 55. More on these stories at townhall.com.
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8: General Mills says it's ending the use of artificial coloring in its U.S. cereals.
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13: Orangey orange, grapey purple, raspberry red.
9: The shift will be to fruit and vegetable-based dyes and colors derived from spices like paprika and turmeric to keep their bright colors. General Mills says 90% of its retail products are free of artificial dyes.
8: And that is correspondent Ed Donahue. Technology stocks led Wall Street after NVIDIA, Salesforce, and others reported fatter profits for the spring than expected. The S&P 500 rose 0.707% of its value by the closing bell. The Dow Jones Industrial Average also posting a good-sized gain, up by 105 points, and the S&P 500 was up by 55. For the Wall Street Business Report, I'm Bob Agnew.
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15: Appreciate you hanging out. It's going to be Jennifer Shea at the bottom of the hour, the CEO of XXXY Athletics. Also, formerly with Levi's, and she walked away because she wanted to have her own opinion and not be told what to think and not be told that she had to be woke. So make sure you stick around for that. 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I urge you to do that. Let me go to the phone lines. We've got a quick minute for you. But, David, I'll leave you hanging in Delaware. Talk to me. Lake America.
16: Hey, how's it going, Joe?
15: Living a dream.
16: Lake America. I think, I actually have a tendency to agree with Polo on this one. There's a lot of other things going on. And I also have the opinion that if you're working on a trade agreement, why go there? I understand he's just messing with them. They don't quite have the sense of humor, though, that we do here in America, especially, you know, Republicans. I love the hate jokes and all that stuff, and we get it and everything. But I've even heard a lot of the Canadians are actually starting to get a little sick of it, and that's actually going to create more tension, and then their prime minister is going to get more thumbs up. Just because of the way Trump's acting. And I think it's kind of basically a bad move on his part, truthfully.
15: Well, I think that for me, Dave, and I appreciate the call out of Delaware. We love being on in Delaware. What bothers me about it is he didn't just say it. You know what I mean? If you would have said over on Truth Social, hey, maybe we'll call this Lake America. Okay. Sounds good. Just like he put, the Strait of Hormuz is now the Strait of America. It's a new U.S. territory. All right. He trolled you on Truth. This is an executive order. Which is an actual fiat from the executive, the boss of the executive branch, saying we're changing this, and Doug, make sure we change everything to reflect that it's now called the Lake of America, or Lake America. Again, I want everything to be called America, everything to be called United States. I'm very proud of my country and very patriotic. But I don't know how this gets the ball down the road. If he wants to troll Carney by calling him Governor Carney, that's hilarious. I think it's great. I think Carney deserves that. But to call it Lake America instead of Lake Ontario while you're in the middle of this argument over trade is confusing to me. It truly is. So I definitely want your thoughts on this. Go to the website, joepags.com. Scroll down, click on contact. Send me an email. In the meantime, Jennifer, say when we come back. You don't want to miss this.
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3: At first glance, Terrence and Shania have nothing in common. Terrence is a musician. He's constantly traveling. He's 32 years old, single with no kids, and started smoking when he was 16. Shania, on the other hand, just turned 45. She owns a coffee shop, she is married with 2 kids, and has never smoked. What makes Terrence and Shania similar is that they both have been diagnosed with small cell lung cancer, and it was caught early. That's right, small cell lung cancer can affect anyone. The good news is, early lung cancer screenings can detect small cell lung cancer before it spreads, when the disease is most treatable. 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

0: great to have you. Thanks. I appreciate you stopping by the Joe Pag Show. Mark Lamb, former sheriff, Pinal County, Arizona, running for U.S. Representative, District 5 Republican, great state of Arizona. He comes on. We talk a lot about body cam videos. Talk a lot about what police do on these traffic stops and when they have contact with the public. And these channels are going nuts. A lot of you probably watch them. I watch his uploads every day. He is uploading one video every day, every morning, 6 a.m. Pacific time. It's 9 a.m. Eastern time. I've been uploading a video a day at 9 a.m. Central time, so 10 a.m. Eastern time and 7 a.m. on the West Coast. And people are just very, very just glued to these things. And you watch it because it's unfolding dramatically. And a lot of times, you know, he'll say, if this guy were a deputy of mine, I would have him do this, that, and the other. So he'll be critical of the police as well. But people get pulled over. I know my rights. And I don't have to get out of the car. I don't have to roll the window down. I don't have to do this. I don't have to do that. And they don't really know what they're talking about. So these are all very interesting. We talk about it at length with Mark coming up. Quickly, Marty, quickly, it's got to be fast. Come on.
1: Hi. They can't even get military rank correct on the news. Lieutenant Colonel Alan West. He's not in the Air Force, never was in the Air Force as far as I know. He's Army, and they never even abbreviate correctly. That's my gripe as a military wife.
0: Listen, Marty, first of all, we love the military, and you're right. Calling somebody a lieutenant colonel in the Air Force when they're in the Army is actually an insult to the person who did the Army. I know there's some infighting between different military branches and so on, but I remember having Lieutenant Colonel Jeffrey Atticott on the first time, and I said, do I call you Lieutenant Colonel? He said, no, you call me Colonel, but I am a Lieutenant Colonel. So that you have to learn what it is, and if you're reporting the news and you want to be somebody who's reliable, you should probably know exactly how it goes. 888-941-PAGS, 888-941-7247, JoePags.com. Mark Lamb next.
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4: 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He's constantly traveling. He's 32 years old, single with no kids, and started smoking when he was 16. Shania, on the other hand, just turned 45. She owns a coffee shop, she's married with two kids, and has never smoked. 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